0: It fills me up, you know, and I just, I always enjoyed the music, just praise music in general. I listen to it all the time. It's the stuff that I had to deal with out there every day. It fills me up. It's making me a better person, a better driver, just to love people.
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1: Saw this article, not about highly effective people, not about highly happy people, but about highly miserable people. Deeply miserable.
0: Okay. Wow.
1: The number one trait they found of deeply miserable people is they can't feel gratitude for anything.
0: Oh, my goodness.
1: The most persistent trait, according to these researchers,
0: mm-hmm.
1: just not thankful. Just can't be thankful for how beautiful it is outside mm-hmm. on a given day. Can't be thankful for the rain. Can't be thankful for the seasons. Can't be thankful for other people in their lives. Can't be thankful for the jobs the way God has provided for them.
0: That is miserable.
1: The shelter that they have, the thing, they just can't. And it's so wild because we talk about this all the time, but just how biblical wisdom, we're talking going back a couple thousand years, and it's continually confirmed by any kind of, you know, cognitive science, but just like always give thanks. Be content. Give thanks continually. Like, this is not just how to honor God with your life. It's how to live.
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and a good afternoon. Overall, it's a fairly light Monday, except for in a couple of places. In Delta 91 southbound, the Anniscus Highway, a vehicle incident has a lane partially blocked heading to Highway 99. The backup starting just south of 64th. In Surrey, King George Boulevard southbound remains heavy, approaching 88th and 72nd, delaying you about 20 minutes now. 99 northbound is heavy, 17A to the Massey Tunnel. And on the ferries, Tuasa to Victoria, Swartz Bay, the 6 o'clock already full. 36% left of the 7, 40% of the 8, 27% of the 9 p.m. And Tuasin to Nanaimo, Duke Point, the 545 is full. 44% left on the 815. 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
1: People are always talking about like generation stuff. Oh, millennials don't like this about the boomers. Gen Z is tired of millennials. So Gen Z is now tired of millennials.
0: Oh, are they?
1: Says here.
0: Yes, okay.
1: They're tired of hipster culture, taking pictures of your avocado toast. This is all millennial stuff.
0: Okay, yeah, sure.
1: Making Harry Potter references. Fine.
0: Okay.
1: Gen X, that's us.
0: Yes, that's right.
1: Sherry and I are both Gen X.
0: That is correct.
1: We don't even get complained about.
0: No, we don't. That's how forgotten
1: how
0: we are. That's how much they don't care. They're not even annoyed
1: like,
0: by us.
1: Find something just to acknowledge that we exist. But no.
0: We're annoying too.
1: Right. What do we got to do?

0: Now, here's a little something to calm the back-to-school nerves.
1: Why didn't the sun go to college? Because it already had a million degrees.
0: Nervous about going back to school? Don't be. Like it says in the Bible,
1: God is your refuge and strength, always ready to help you in times of trouble.
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1: This is a great scripture to memorize if you want an additional push at work, to enjoy your work, to do better at work, because work matters. It's Colossians 3.17. In Colossians 3.17, it says, whatever you do, whether in word or deed, do it all in the name of the Lord Jesus, giving thanks to God the Father through him. You do it in his name. You do it well with everything you have. Bring yourself to your work. It makes it better. And while you're doing it, give thanks to God. Whatever it is, you're mopping floors, you're a realtor, you're an accountant, you do IT work, like whatever it is. Do it all in the name of the Lord Jesus and give thanks to God the Father through him.
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1: For my entire life, I always struggled with self-worth and believing that I was actually worthy of love. It felt like no matter where I turned, I never felt good enough. But one day, I decided that I no longer wanted those voices to rule my life. I remember the day I wrote the song I wanted to write about my identity in Christ, a reminder for you and for me of the truth, that you are a child of God and that you are so deeply loved by Him. And the truth is, no matter what you've been through or what you've done, Jesus loves you and He wants a relationship with you. I'm Megan Woods, and this is my song, The Truth.

And a good afternoon. It is a light Monday in Delta. We still do have a little extra backup. 91 southbound, the Anacis Highway, due to a vehicle incident partially blocking a lane to Highway 99. It's heavy from Highway 10, the Ladner Trunk Road, on down. Heavy on 99 northbound in Delta from 17A to the Massey Tunnel. And on the ferries, lots of room this evening. Tuasa to Victoria, Swartz Bay. 7 o'clock is 33% capacity left. The 8 o'clock, 38%. The 9 p.m., 26%. And Tuasa to Nanaimo, Duke Point, 8:15, 44% capacity remaining. At the border of the Peace Arch Crossing, about a 15-minute delay in the southbound direction. 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
1: Marv here. How is it with you and Jesus? 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
2: Hey, what's going on? My name is Brant, and producer Sherry is here. Coming up this hour, Elon Musk and his robots in the end of human work. He called it. I guess got some thoughts on that, too. We'll kick that around, too. Thanks for being here.

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1: When you need wisdom, pray about it. 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And remember, God hears you when you talk to Him, and He'll answer your prayer.

0: 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We listen to it in the office. It's a good basis for my day. 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And because not every moment in the day is great, but it helps me praise through them.
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1: This may strike you as odd, but I think it's awesome. I was reading about Corrie Ten Boom. You can study her, she wrote about her dad. Mm. Okay, so this is a long time ago in Holland. He was a watchmaker, and he pursued the Lord all the time in his work. Mm. So even he would sometimes in these really intricate watches. He was excellent at it. He was an expert at this, but he'd be stuck like, I don't know how to fix this, and he would stop and pray about it. Mm. Like, Lord, can you help me understand? Like, you know how everything's built. Can you give me insight into this? And apparently, the Lord answered him many times. And I just bring that up because a lot of us don't think to bring him into our work. We think, well, this is a practical problem. It's not a God problem. No, he's a God of practical things. He knows. Why not partner with him in your work? Why not talk to him about stuff?
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1: Huh, this is an interesting idea.
2: Why not just have 5 months a year? That way, they could each have 73 days each. So it's uniform. It's because the way we do it now, it's kind of wonky with 30, 31, 28.
0: Yeah, you're not going to be able to do that.
2: So it would be February, April, August, October, which sounds cool. December would be the last one.
0: Or just come up with new names since we have a new system.
2: I like Maple. I think.
0: Yeah, okay, I'm going to stick with that. Okay.
2: Although it sounds like something you should ask your doctor if it's right for you.
0: There's side effects, so please consult your physician before taking.
2: Ask your doctor if Maple

0: 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So it's just a moment every morning to pause and pray and open up the skies and thanks to God and pray over our city and our lives.
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1: Yes.
2: No! Yeah! 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
1: Woo!
0: Yep, just the right kind of weird.
2: It's just, it's really a sight to behold.
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1: You see the robots that are coming out? Elon Musk?
2: No.
1: Coming out with these robots?
2: What do they do?
1: Everything. Okay. They are going to replace us with work, says Elon Musk. I'm not making this up.
2: Okay. Like,
1: this is the end of human work. They will do everything for us.
2: Wow.
1: So we don't have to work anymore.
2: Okay.
1: Like, what kind of dystopian nightmare is that? Think about it. Work is good.
2: It is.
1: I don't know where we get the idea that work is bad, because it's literally in the Garden of Eden before the fall.
2: Mm-hmm.
1: Like, we're made to
2: do
1: things.
2: That's a great point, yeah.
1: Yeah, it's not a curse.
2: Mm-hmm.
1: Work itself is not a curse, but we have this in mind, like it's dehumanizing or something. Like, it's humanizing. In fact, we go a little bit crazy
2: mm-hmm.
1: if we don't have something to do.
2: Not a little bit, a lot.
1: Yeah.
2: Yeah.
1: So the idea that we want to eliminate work, like, really, it actually sounds depressing.
3: 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I'm Sarah, host of the Passion Meets Purpose podcast. 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
4: I remember my pastor pulling me aside saying, I want you to preach next month. And I said, oh, no, thank you. And he said, I wasn't asking you. After that sermon, this sweet old woman walked up to me. But then she, like, looked into my soul the way that only, like, wise older people can. She said, I believe the Lord has given you a voice, so you better learn how to actually use it.
3: You can hear the full episode if you send me the word purpose to 866-729-1065.
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2: 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Ain't no doubt.

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1: What's the difference between a teacher and a train? A teacher says, "Spit out that gum!" And a train says, "Choo-choo!"
0: Nervous about going back to school? Don't be. Like it says in the Bible.
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1: You don't have to figure it all out. 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Hi, Lynette here. You just have to take the next step. God will meet you right there.
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0: 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Hi, I'm Steve. When was the last time you went on an adventure and just had a blast? 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And Colette Travel will handle all the details. 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
1: 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Jesus gave the Great Commission to people. 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

0: like spending time with the Lord, devotion, grabbing your morning cup of coffee. 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

0: Now, here's a little something to calm the back-to-school nerves.
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0: Nervous about going back to school? Don't be. 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

0: 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Hi, I'm Steve. That is Matt Maher. And you'll be all right. So our pastor yesterday was talking about how we modern people, whatever you want to call us, we think the best thing of all for us is to be free to do whatever we want. We don't like restrictions at all. But he made the point that we're actually more free when we're limited. And God gave us rules and boundaries for our own good, at least in part. It's part of the reason. Adam and Eve found out about that. They ate from the one tree in the whole garden that they weren't supposed to eat from. And everything fell apart after that. That's an understatement. So he made the point that, if you don't believe me that we're more free when we have limitations, here's what I want you to do. I want you to go out, when you're done with church, go out into your car, turn the ignition on, put on a blindfold, and then stomp on the gas.
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0: Praise 106.5. That is Josiah Queen. I am Steve. If you're a people person and you love people, you love Jesus, you love Praise 106.5, we may want to talk to you. We're looking for people to join our street team. 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You're answering questions. You're praying with people. You're hearing their stories. You're making them feel seen, heard, and valued. That's really important. And if you think this is you, well, we want to talk to you. 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

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So Jesus has always existed. 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He left all that to come to earth to save us. That's really amazing.

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0: 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Remember, God is on your side. 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He is for you, not against you. 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You can rest confident in Him.
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0: Praise 106.5. That's for King and Country. I am Steve. Hey, I don't know if you've heard the For King and Country concert in Vancouver, Queen Elizabeth Theater is sold out. Yeah, it is. But I have some news. This is really good news. Lynette from Middays has some tickets squirreled away, and she's giving them away all week on Praise 106.5. So listen tomorrow between 10 and 3 for your chance to win tickets to the sold-out show at Queen Elizabeth Theater. It's coming September 25th. 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
1: For my entire life, I always struggled with self-worth and believing that I was actually worthy of love. It felt like no matter where I turned, I never felt good enough. But one day, I decided that I no longer wanted those voices to rule my life. I remember the day I wrote the song. I wanted to write about my identity in Christ, a reminder for you and for me of the truth that you are a child of God and that you are so deeply loved by Him. And the truth is, no matter what you've been through or what you've done, Jesus loves you and He wants a relationship with you. I'm Megan Woods, and this is my song, The Truth.

Praise 106.5. Coming up at 9, it's Focus on the Family. They're talking about advice for young marrieds. Yeah, that's you. Don't miss it. 9 o'clock.

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1: Hey, I'm Brant, and here's your quick reminder. 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You can actually trust God. He's good. He really is. He's for us. We can trust him.
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11: And realizing that our inner dialogue can sabotage our marriage, our view of our husbands, what we think is true, once we think about it long enough, we start to think it's the truth. Yeah, our husband really is lazy. Oh my gosh, look at that. He left his socks on the floor again. He didn't pick that up again. He forgot to pick this up again. He doesn't know that I have this tab going of all the reasons he's not a good guy.
12: This is Focus on the Family with Jim Daly. I'm John Fuller, and today we're going to be looking at the early years of marriage, and we have a woman expert here to help us do that. Jim, to start us off, some examples of advice that young adults might get about marriage, and I'm wondering what you think of advice like this. Marriage is easy when you find the one, right? I mean, but conflict, that's a bad thing.
13: That's a good one, but here's one that's a little worse. Marriage is like a walk in the park. Jurassic Park.
12: Okay. I remember somebody said, you'll be able to change him. That'll be easy. I'm not sure that's easy to change us guys.
13: Well, I remember I actually met Red Skelton. You remember that comedian?
12: I do. You met him.
13: I met him twice. He lived in Palm Springs. I went to high school near there.
12: Oh.
13: And I think my mom knew him, which is a weird connection. But Red Skelton was hilarious. But he once quipped, "All men make mistakes, but married men find out about them a little sooner." that's how it goes. Mm. So today we do want to talk about that beginner wife. And John, you and I are not qualified to talk about this.
12: We are not.
13: Maybe we could do a book on the beginner husband. That
12: okay.
13: might be a good thing to do.
12: I like that.
13: Today, it's Michelle Lentz encouraging all of us about the beginner wife. And she's written a great book, Hey, Beginner Wife. And we're going to talk with her about those things that she's learned over the years to help coach and provide wisdom to younger wives. But I think this applies to men and to older couples mm-hmm. as well.
12: Yeah, this is solid marriage advice for anybody and everyone. And you can learn more about Michelle and her book, Hey Beginner Wife, Practical Tips and Heartfelt Advice to Help You Have a Happy Marriage at our website.
13: Michelle, welcome to Focus on the Family.
14: Thank you.
13: This is your first time.
14: It's my first time, but boy, I'm a fan, so I feel like I've been here before.
13: Well, it's great. And you've been a longtime listener, so we appreciate that. And you've written this book now, Hey, Beginner Wife. I think our heart is the same as yours, that young people, not just girls and women, but young men too, are not doing the family formation.
14: I think they're afraid it's not going to work. I think they're afraid it's going to end in divorce like it did for their parents. Mm. I think they move in together because they want to take it for a trial run and they don't want it to sour or go bad or lose the feeling that they have for one another. So they stay away from marriage thinking that that's going to somehow ruin everything.
13: And it's an interesting plight because it's too late to rectify that when you've done that. We said in the beginning there, this is information that's really valuable for everybody, not just newly married young women.
14: Yeah.
13: Do you think it has that general application?
14: Oh, of course. Because what I'm talking about is good if you're not married yet. Kind of tell you, hey, this is part of marriage, so mm-hmm. get it right. Choose wisely right now. If you're a newlywed, I think it's nice to know what's coming so it doesn't take you by surprise. And then when you're in 10 years to find out, she's been through the same thing. Other people have walked through difficult times and they made it through. I think we think we're going through something challenging, like, oh, it's all over for us. And I tried to put in a lot of stories to say, hey, this happened and this is part of a normal, healthy marriage. It's going to happen for you too, and you're going to get through it.
13: So you and Steve had that difficulty. I mean, you guys got married. You had expectations about what marriage would look like, how much he would communicate with you, all those wonderful things. How long did it take after the I do? Did you start going, what's happening?
14: You know, it wasn't so much the what's happening. It was more of, we weren't on the same page because I was trying to micromanage things so that we, at the end of every day, we were good. Like, let's talk about the way we handled that conversation. Maybe we shouldn't have been so quick to criticize, or I shouldn't have said that. And he finally just said, honey, can we just enjoy each other? We don't have to look back at every day and try to figure out what to do better. And I'm thinking, but that's how you build a really strong foundation. You make sure that you get it right at everything. So I was way too intense in the beginning.
13: So he was chilling and you were wanting to make all the home improvements.
14: Yes, I was causing trouble.
13: Heart.
14: Like, let's talk about it.
13: Yeah, and for him, I mean, did that irritate you? Or how did you process that in the early years? Like, is he not committed to making this better?
14: Yeah, I really thought it was more that he didn't understand that communication was important.
13: What about that area of dreams when you start thinking about things you want to do and where you're going to be 5 years from now? I'm not good at that, actually. It's kind of funny. But how did you manage those dreams being dashed? And what dreams did you have?
14: The vision was that I would stay home with the children, that we would have a big, happy family, that he would work full-time to support us. And we were headed that direction, making the sacrifices we needed to make. He was self-employed, so we would get extra money. He would pour it right back into the company. And we just lived on a budget to support his business, thinking that that was going to get us to the larger house, the cars we needed, everything that we needed.
13: So those were the dreams.
14: That was the dream.
13: And then what happened?
14: Well, we were pregnant with number 5. Living in a small house because we were in Los Angeles and anything you can afford is going to be tiny. It was 1,000 square feet. And in January of that year, there was a huge earthquake, the Northridge earthquake. We lived 2 miles from the epicenter. Mm. So it hit us strong. And I basically took our house and shook it. And in the middle of the night, we went, we grabbed the kids, brought them into the bedroom with us, not knowing that what it was going to mean was Steve lost his business. He was a real estate appraiser. So people are leaving LA. They don't want to appraise their homes. They're walking away from their homes. And over the next 6 months, his business dried up, which meant our mortgage couldn't be paid. It meant our car couldn't be paid for. It meant that we were getting creative to buy groceries. And we had to move out of LA because we couldn't do it. We moved into my parents' home in Chicago. They said, hey, we're getting ready to downsize. We're going to sell our 4-bedroom house, but we'll put that on hold. If you guys want to come out here and rent our home, you can move in. We'll move out. And, you know, then we'll play it by ear and see what happens. So we moved across country.
13: You know, let me ask you about this, because looking at the book, reading the material for this morning's discussion, it dawned on me. A lot of brides are coming from home. They're living at home until they get married, or, mm-hmm. you know, they're in a good position financially, and they may have a job, mm-hmm. but they've been at home. They may pay a little bit of rent, but it's probably not what they would pay on their own. And then they get married, and, you know, there's this adjustment mm-hmm. that you're now on your wedding budget, you know, your yeah. marriage budget. I think that could be a little halting to a bride who's come from a middle class home where, you know, she got the job at In-N-Out Burger. She's making enough money to do well, whatever.
14: Yeah.
13: And then you get married and now it's all yours. Mom and dad aren't really helping out. That can be a reality check. What advice do you give in the book for that budgeting process and what she can do to live in the moment and control the moment?
14: You know, I encourage her to be content with what her circumstances are today. And the challenge of that is not to compare yourself to somebody else. So the advice is, what does looking content in this season look like for you? And it may look like celebrating the fact that your husband is home for the night, sitting on the couch with you, not working extra long hours. It may look like, let's celebrate the fact that we're all going to the park and we can do a picnic, rather than bemoaning the fact that we are not going to Disneyland like everyone else is. So being content and really cultivating that thankful heart and finding things to be thankful for.
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13: You have a story in the book which connects to Focus on the Family, where you heard a broadcast that helped change kind of your paradigm with respect for your husband. What happened?
14: So at the time, Focus was available to me on the radio only, exclusively. And so I would run errands at that time so I could listen to it and mm-hmm. listen to it. And this particular...
13: A super consumer. I love that.
14: Yeah, I was like, that's when I'm going to listen to it. So I'm in the car, and this is on the car this particular day was Dr. Dobson and Emerson Eggerich, who never heard of him. But they're talking about men and the language of respect. And I'm always fascinated by marriage conversations. So I'm listening and I'm thinking, this is going to be good. I haven't heard about this, but I've read so many books. I know that whatever they have to say, I'm probably already doing this, but let's hear it. So they're talking about a man in conflict with his wife and when they're arguing, what that sounds like. And Emerson gives this example. He says, you know, a man, you're going back and forth. And the man finally just gets up and said, that's it. We're done talking now. And he walks out the room. And I was stunned while I'm driving thinking, wait a minute, that's exactly what Steve says. How does this guy know that? And I couldn't figure out why Steve would walk out on me in our conversations, right?
13: Conversations for improvement.
14: Yes, yes.
17: That's the key.
14: They had a goal, a working conversation, you know. And I am all about communication, thinking it's an investment in the marriage. So when Steve would get up and say, you know, that's it, we're done now. And I knew he was done. I mean, there was nothing that would happen that would keep us talking until tomorrow. And I would sit there feeling so frustrated with him. Like, why can't he go the distance? I can talk for another hour. We can finish this if he'll just hang in there. And I thought he was the weaker of the two and that I needed to teach him how to communicate. Sadly, that's true. So I listened some more and he said, you know, when your husband shuts down or when he gets angry, it means that he feels disrespected and he doesn't want to disrespect you in return. So rather than say something he's going to regret, he's going to walk out of the room or he's going to get silent. And I'd seen both of those things and was fascinated by it. I completely misjudged what was going on. I thought Steve was weak. And come to find out, it meant that he loved me. It meant that he was strong. Mm. It was something that I could respect about him. And I learned that I was being disrespectful towards Steve in the way I criticized him, in the way I was passing judgment on what he was doing. And I began to change. I pulled back and I thought, I'm treating him like I'm his mother. I didn't marry him to treat him like I'm his mother. He doesn't want to be married to a woman who's constantly critiquing him. Emerson was right. You know, he's disrespectful here. Do you shut down sometimes because you're upset with me? Like, yes. But my biggest takeaway that I actually write about in my book is be careful not to treat your husband like his mother. Don't go into mother mode. Think about what you're about to say. And judge it through the lens of, is this going to sound like his mother talking to him or his girlfriend?
13: Now, I've got to ask because, you know, a young wife, an old wife is listening going, yeah, you don't know my husband. If I don't do those things, he doesn't get it done. He doesn't do the thing he needs to do. So I want to be cautious that it's all on the wife and, you know, that if I just learn how to do this, my job better, then he's in a better place. Well, of course that's true, but that's true with the shoe on the other foot as well.
14: Right.
13: So husbands have to do their homework, better understand what their wives need in communication and connecting emotionally and not fleeing the room and trying to get to some.
14: Oh, yes.
13: Yeah. So I just want to make sure that balance is
14: That's a really good
13: there.
14: Balance. And I would say, I don't call them old wives. I call them seasoned wives.
13: Okay, good. Okay? Yes. Thank you for that correction.
14: Seasoned wives.
13: But
14: that's so true. And learning how to communicate to that to your husband, because there were things that weren't getting done. I mean, nagging, we come by nagging honestly because it's not happening and we're frustrated.
13: Right.
14: So sitting down and saying, how can we deal with this? Because I've asked you to do it 3 times. And so if I come back at you, I know it's going to sound like I'm nagging, but what are my options here? Because I'm frustrated. So those conversations are great in a moment of non-conflict to sit down and figure out how you're going to communicate with one another.
13: Michelle, let me go to what I think is a hilarious example in the book, the remodel, the home improvement project. Now, if you've done that well as a married couple, just put something, put a note in the show note or call us, whatever. describe your adventure into the home improvement project with Steve.
14: Well, I gave that example of me responding as his mother or as his girlfriend. So we took a Saturday to work on the house, and Steve's role was to paint a room. And my role was to clean out a closet upstairs. So I'm upstairs, he's downstairs working, and I come down at the end of the morning to make lunch. And our home is structured in such a way that you go down the stairs and you can see right into the family room, but not into the kitchen. So I see him there on the couch. He is showered, he's got a snack, and he's watching golf. And he just looks content. But I can tell that the room is painted and it looks really nice. And I'm like, oh my gosh, Steve, this looks amazing. So in my mind, he's done, right? I go into the kitchen then to make my lunch, and it is a disaster. It is paint central. He has the roller on the counter, the paintbrushes in the sink.
13: No cleanup.
14: No cleanup.
13: Oh my.
14: And splatters. And I immediately lost all my zeal for the painted room and thought, come on. I was just upset on multiple levels. And I looked at it and I just wanted to scream, what is this? Or excuse me, or this is a mess, any number of things.
13: Well, you had a point there. It was a fair point that he didn't clean up.
14: Well, we can think that as wives, that it's a fair point. And then that gives us license to just go off and scream at our husbands, right? So I took a deep breath and I went into the other room and I said something like, honey, so what's up with the kitchen? Just an open-ended question that left room for him to say, oh, I'm sorry, I forgot. Or, oh, honey, I'm just going to get to that. I just needed to sit down first. Or whatever. But the ball was in his court now. I'm not accusing him of anything. And I was shocked. He said, well, just let me know when you need to get in there and I'll get it done. Like, yeah. He completely took ownership. Best case scenario, but I didn't give him the benefit of the doubt that that was going to be his response until I chose not to accuse him of doing it. And sure enough, that's what he said. He's like, honey, I'll get in there right now if you need to make lunch.
13: You know, you're pointing out something really important. That's going with and assuming motivation over action.
14: Yeah.
13: And yes. It's completely reasonable. It's not unreasonable just to give the wives that fair kind of understanding of, well, wait a minute.
14: Yeah.
13: But just asking the question is a helpful thing.
14: And how we ask it.
13: Yeah.
14: Without an accusation there, with an open-ended question. And one of my favorite takeaways about this book is the idea that we can believe the best about our husbands, and that that's a gift that we bring to the marriage, is choosing to believe the best about him and his motivation. And that does not come natural. It didn't come natural to me.
13: No, so how did you learn that? I mean, what began to happen to allow you to relax and let him get to it on his schedule? There's no burning bush here, so
14: right.
13: he could watch his golf and then he could clean it up.
14: Well, I know it doesn't happen this way with everyone, so women can learn from my example. I was in that season where it was after the earthquake. Steve was working 10, 12-hour days, gone all the time. But he was exhausted, and I was exhausted. Mm-hmm. And I remember one particular Saturday, or no, it was Sunday after church. We came home, we put the kids down for a nap. I haven't seen the man all week, and I am so excited that we have alone time. I envision we're going to sit on the couch and talk, finally. And Steve sits on the couch, lays on the couch and turns on baseball. And I could tell that's all he wanted to do. I was so mad that I thought, I can't say anything, or it's going to be ugly because I feel hurt. So I went outside in the backyard, and we had built a sandbox, a huge sandbox. I mean, almost the size of this little area here. And I just started walking the perimeter of this sandbox in a prayer walk to tell the Lord I was over it, that this wasn't fair, that my husband was selfish. And hey, did you happen to notice what he's doing in the house right now? So I went to have a prayer conversation, and I fully thought that at the end of this conversation, I was going to feel better. I was going to feel this support from above, that I was the good wife, that yes, I had it difficult, that yes, my husband was selfish. and affirmed in my situation. So after 10 minutes of me just spewing how upset I was with Steve, I finally reached the end of that and I got quiet and I walked a few more laps and I heard this still small voice say, "You're too hard on him." Mm. And it stopped me in my tracks. And I thought, oh my gosh, I am. Listen to me. And I began to think, okay, what's another angle from this? How does the Lord see this? I have a 32-year-old husband who his wife is expecting baby number 5. He's working full-time to support me so I can stay home, which was our dream and our vision. And I'm so mad at him, I'm gonna begrudge him the opportunity to lay on the couch and watch baseball. I was so humbled by the fact that all the focus was on me and my experience and I wasn't giving him the benefit of the doubt, that moment taught me to give him the benefit of the doubt and try to see it from a different angle of what was it like for Steve. Because here he is, 32, some of his friends aren't even married yet, and he has the responsibility to provide for a family of 7, and he's gonna have a wife that tells him, "What are you doing on that couch? Sit here and talk to me." Mm-hmm. It really stopped me in my tracks, and that's the moment where I thought, I need to give him the benefit of the doubt for the hard work that he's doing. Yes, I'm doing something hard too, but I can say thank you by showing appreciation for what he's doing, and that was the shift.
13: You know, and those shifts in attitude are what end up coming out of you, right? What the words you speak, mm-hmm. the way you believe about something, not second-guessing motivation. I mean, that attitude shift is kind of core and foundational.
14: Uh-huh.
13: You know, and I think rooted in the right thing, scripture and our attitude toward one another, that we're one flesh, we're actually on the same team, we're not working against each other. And it's so critical. I think the importance of that, and you've touched on it, but being that wingman for Steve, as you described in the book, and coupling that with friendship, you know, you can do this in a difficult way. And I think so many marriages today are in that rut that, you know, we're adversarial.
14: Right.
13: Well, why? I mean, why not do it with an attitude that we're in this together, we're teammates.
14: Yes.
13: So let's find a way to communicate better, to do life better together, to raise the kids in a way that honors the Lord. All those right things.
14: Yeah.
13: So the question is, how do we do that?
14: So we do forget that we're on the same team. And one thing I discovered just accidentally during another season where we've already moved to Chicago now and Steve is working full time. He's still working a lot. And I'm with the kids all day. I'm staying home with them. I'm homeschooling them. So I know what they need from dad when they get home. Now, dad comes to the door. All the kids rush to the door and want to see dad. Well, there's enough kids in our house where one or two might get overlooked, right? And so I realized that Steve would come home sometimes and miss what I thought was important. And on a particular day, it might be that I took the girls to get a haircut. And he came home one time and he didn't notice something like that. And it dawned on me, all I have to do is give him a heads up.
13: Little intel.
14: He's not noticing because he doesn't want to.
13: Right.
14: So I called him at work and I said, "Hey, honey, when you get home today, can you notice Mary's haircut?" And he's like, "Oh, thank you for the heads up, yes." And he came home and he's looking at all the kids and he sees Mary and he goes, "Oh, honey, you look so beautiful." And she beams, you know, and daddy is now her hero.
13: Yeah.
14: And he's happy because he got to be the hero. And what really struck me about that is, what if I didn't do that? Because that first time he came home and didn't notice it, you know what I would think is, what kind of a dad doesn't notice that his daughter just got her hair cut? And I can condemn him and think, is he in his own head? I mean, come on, this is so obvious. She's right there, or he's sulking in the other room. And realizing that our inner dialogue can sabotage our marriage, our view of our husbands, what we think is true. Once we think about it long enough, we start to think it's the truth. Yeah, our husband really is lazy. Oh my gosh, look at that. He left his socks on the floor again. He didn't pick that up again. He forgot to pick this up again. He doesn't know that I have this tab going of all the reasons he's not a good guy. And that's on me. And so I write about that for these beginner wives of don't go there. Take a look at your inner dialogue. Challenge yourself to root that out, and where you want to accuse him, what's he doing well? You can look at that and go, wow, he worked 8 hours and still came home with a smile on his face.
13: Yeah.
14: Like, we can replace all those accusations with what we're thankful for about him, and that shifts the whole narrative of a marriage.
13: Sounds like the core. Michelle, this has been so good, and the time has flown by, but man, what great instincts. The seasoned wife to the beginner wife and to everybody in between, really. Husbands or wives of all stripes and years married. Mm-hmm. This is so good. Thanks for being with us.
14: Thank you.
13: Appreciate it. And I think everybody needs a copy of this one. This will start some dialogue. We'll wait for Steve's new book, The Beginner Husband.
14: Wouldn't that be nice?
13: Should happen, but he sounds a little busy. But, you know, maybe that's another one that can be done. Get in touch with us at Focus on the Family Canada. And when you do, order that book from Focus Canada. All the proceeds stay in Canada and help other Canadian families.
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18: Most people who have gone through deep suffering have a knowledge and a wisdom others of us lack. Why? Because they learned on the bed of affliction. There is a message that God communicates in suffering itself.
19: Job was at his lowest moment, and when his friends showed up to comfort him, they did little more than compound his predicament. Round after round of counsel, and none of it touched the real ache of his suffering. Well, today on Insight for Living, Chuck Swindoll brings us to this precarious moment. Along the way, he'll show us that even long-winded speeches from well-meaning friends can stumble onto something true. As this final voice winds down, Job started to view God's character in a significant way. Chuck begins with prayer.
18: It's a wonderful reminder, our Father, to know that you stayed up all night planning this meeting, that you neither slumber nor sleep, that you've never met a moment when you were tired. You've never come to the end of your rope. And how patient and gracious you have been to us who frequently find ourselves there. How good you are to us, how gracious giving us what we don't deserve, restoring us even when we resist your hand in our lives. Thank you, Father, for pursuing us when we weren't even looking for you, and for bringing peace when we were in the midst of such deep need. You are good all the time. Forgive us for comparing you to anyone we've ever known, or somehow thinking that there is something a lot like you in us. For apart from Christ, we are of all people most miserable. Left to ourselves, we would make a royal mess of our lives. We come today to learn and to grow and to worship, and for a change, not to be preoccupied with ourselves. Some image in a mirror, some reputation we're trying to polish. Thank you that you are not impressed. Thank you for interrupting our world with reminders on occasion of our own limitations and weaknesses. It's as if you reach down and touch us. And whatever you touch, you change. Thank you, Father, for watching over us even when we don't know where to look for danger. Thank you for those in uniform who have the unenviable task of protecting their country. Heroic women and men who serve the cause of freedom. Give our president great guidance. These are threatening days. The Congress is divided. The people are unsure. We need you to intervene and to touch us there. Lord, for this moment now in time, we pray that you will put your hand upon different lives represented in this room. And some who couldn't make it today, for whatever reason, we pray that you will visit us with a fresh touch, your presence and your encouragement. Awaken us, free us, give us reminders that you do all things well. In the name of Jesus, we pray these things, and all God's people said, amen.
19: 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Chuck titled today's message, Another Long-Winded Monologue.
18: On top of Elihu's message to Job are three other friends who have taken far too long to say much too little to Job, who could have taught them all. And then Elihu, on the heels of everyone else, Eliphaz three times, Bildad three times, Zophar twice, and Job answering each one, you'll remember along the way, Elihu has waited, and then finally when he talks, you wonder why, honestly. Six chapters. So this is a... He gave him the whole load, I guess we could say. Rather than getting bogged down into needless detail, let's sort of slide our way along with Elihu, with apologies. Here's my take on what he has to say. Let me give you several observations. First, he delivers four speeches. Let me say secondly, his message contains two very fine points. First, God disciplines a person to turn him from the error of his ways. God disciplines a person to turn him or to turn her from the error of their ways. Second, God governs justly. He's fair. And the major theme of all that Elihu has to say is a good theme. God is sovereign. He is not only good all the time, he is in control all the time. He is sovereign and he doesn't explain himself, nor should he feel obligated to. Third, neither Job nor his counselors answer Elihu at any point. These chapters run uninterrupted. There's no question and answer. There's no response. There's no dialogue. It's all a monologue. It's a long-winded monologue. Interestingly about Elihu, unlike the others, it says four times at the beginning of his talk that he's angry. In fact, it says that he's burning with anger. Did you catch that when I read that earlier? Verse 2, the anger of Elihu burned. Against Job, his anger burned. Verse 3, his anger burned against his three friends. Verse 5, his anger burned as he spoke. Remember when you've spoken and you were angry? All of us can remember. Almost without exception, we said things we wish we hadn't said. We said more than we wish we would have said. We regret things that fell from our lips, especially if we were burning with anger. It's kind of a momentary out of control verbal condition. And that's Elihu. We're told a little of his background. You can check it for yourself in verse 2 and verse 6. We're told where he's from and what family he's come from. And we're told he's younger. Did you get that? Verse 6. I am young in years, and you are old. Therefore, I was shy and afraid to tell you what I think. Ever been in that situation? Sure, most of us have. You're around those who are wiser, those who have more years on you. And we all have learned over the years that we need to respect those who are older. I think his words speak of intimidation. He's reluctant to speak. He's even, as he says, fearful. But he does make a good comment because he's listened to those other gray heads. And he says in verse 9, 32:9, the abundant in years may not be wise, nor may elders understand justice. True, huh? In other words, years may cause you to listen closely, but you may not necessarily hear great wisdom just because a person is older. That's why I like the verse 18 of chapter 32. I'm full of words. He's also full of himself when you get to reading what he has to say. He's younger. He's rash. Let me suggest that he made four very real mistakes when he decided to talk. First, he took too long getting started. You know how we'll say to someone we know real well, like somebody in our family, get to the point. You know how you'll do that? Or what is it you're trying to say? Second, he comes across as pompous. He comes across as pompous. How do we come across as pompous? He leaves little room for response. He states his opinion with too much dogmatism. He sees himself as the final authority. He preaches. Let me give you a tip. It's helpful if you just leave the preaching to me. Okay? Let me take the hits. If it's one-on-one or one-on-a-few, don't preach. If it's with your kids, don't preach. If it's with your partner in life, don't preach. If it's with your boss or somebody who works for, don't preach. Preaching isn't appropriate in small group settings. And he forgets that. The third thing, he states what Job already knew. He brought nothing new out. That's why Job never responds. And fourth mistake, he never acknowledges that he doesn't know for sure. There's something refreshing about someone who has the floor, who's willing to say, I really don't know all that I should know about this, but it's wonderful when you're around someone who has a wealth of knowledge, but you hear them say, I'm not the final word. I do not care what authority you are, how long you've studied in the field, how many initials are after your name, what degrees you have earned and worked hard for, you are not the final word. You are still a learner. And the most intelligent are the most teachable. We still are learning. I learn from virtually every person I'm around. Every intern we've ever worked with, I've learned something valuable from the interns. Hopefully they picked up some things as well. Elihu's not a learner. Elihu's busy with that long index finger bouncing against the sternum of Job. And probably never himself had one boil. Job's covered with them. Don't be the Pope, Elihu. Learn from this man. Well, the first speech, he begins in chapter 32 and ends it at the end of chapter 33. And there's a couple of things in it I think are worth mentioning. He speaks first to all the men, verses 6 to 14. Then he speaks to Job, 15 to 22. And then he continues on speaking to Job and finally gets to his point. Takes him forever, but he finally gets to a point, verse 13 of chapter 33. Why do you complain against him? H is capitalized appropriately. It refers to God, Job. Why do you complain against God that he does not give an account of all his doings? Indeed, God speaks once or twice, yet no one notices it. In good Hebrew poetry, he says once, yea, twice. Sometimes it'll say six, yea, seven. So he's saying God speaks in a couple of ways. First, verse 15, in a dream or a vision. If you like marking your Bible, put a little one there. That's the first way God speaks, at least he did in those days. And put a little two by verse 19. Man is also chastened with pain on his bed. God speaks when you're sick, when you're laid aside with unceasing complaint in his bones, describing the pain of life, so that his life loathes bread and his soul favored food. His flesh wastes away from sight, and his bones, which were not seen, stick out. It's a picture of going hungry and being so sick you don't even want to eat. Then his soul draws near to the pit. He thinks he's going to die, and his life to those who bring death. Then he refers to a very interesting observation, a mediating angel. Now look closely. He says, God speaks in a dream and a vision in the night, verse 15. And he also speaks even in the pain. There is a message that God communicates in suffering itself. Most people who have gone through deep suffering have a knowledge and a wisdom others of us lack. Why? Because they learned on the bed of affliction. Yeah. And then how do we get the message from God to us? Well, Elihu suggests, look closely, verse 23, there is an angel as mediator for man. One out of 1,000. I think you may have never seen this before. I confess, I don't remember ever reading this before. They're rare. 1 in 1,000, we would say. To remind a man what is right for him, let him be gracious to him and say, deliver him from going down to the pit. And he delivers him from death. Let his flesh, verse 25, become fresher than in youth. Let him return to the days of his youthful vigor. Then he will pray to God and he will accept him. Capital H, God will accept him and he may see his face with joy, may restore his righteousness to man. Let me pause here and let you look at that. Let your mind turn over what we just read. Now, admittedly, this may be Elihu's opinion, but it is inspired. It comes from the Spirit of God, and it's preserved for us in the sacred text. Interesting, isn't it? Could it be that certainly in those days when God communicated through dreams and visions, and in those days when God spoke directly to individuals in supernatural manners, could it be that there is a mediating angel? John Hartley, in his book, The Book of Job, writes, Elihu teaches that there is a heavenly intercessor who takes up the sufferer's case. This helper is an angel who functions as a mediator, one who will help whomever God is afflicting for disciplinary reasons. The identity of this mediating angel is uncertain. Elihu is also countering Eliphaz's position that there's no holy one to whom Job may turn for help. Elihu says that there is a special angel who works for the redemption of the afflicted. The phrase one among a thousand is taken by some to mean this mediating angel is a very special heavenly creature. In Elihu's teaching, this special angel works for the restoration of those who have strayed from the right way. How about that? Now, before I go on, let me caution here. God no longer speaks in dreams and visions. I think there are times we learn things while suffering. I certainly believe in the ministering spirits who are the angels who carry out God's bidding and sometimes even carry God's message. Most often they are invisible. We cannot hear them. We cannot see them. We cannot touch them. Though they can manifest themselves in human form and have done so. Hebrews 13 suggests that. I think these mediating angels, if in fact there are such, are rare. I think they carry his message. Now, we have now the Holy Spirit who takes the Word of God and reveals truth to us from the Scriptures. So be careful about guiding your life with dreams and visions, okay? I always get a little nervous when a fellow Christian says, oh, I had a vision, and God told me to tell you. I go, oh, whoa. I mean, I may not do that, but you need to know. Down inside, I'm going, oh, brother. You know, like this gal that saw the face of Jesus in an enchilada. You know. I see Snoopy in an enchilada. Doesn't mean Snoopy's there. I see him in clouds and all of that. That's nonsense. That's crazy-making stuff. Don't fall into that. You go there, I can take you to Zipville, where you'll find out all kinds of other things, and you will have no way of knowing it wasn't God. Because I say it's a vision and he told me. People tell me God told me so and so. I say, is he baritone or bass? And they don't like it when you ask them that because it sounds like you don't believe God is miraculous. I believe he's miraculous. I believe he can do whatever he wishes to do. I just know he's limited the truth to his word. And I'm satisfied with that. When we exhaust the Scriptures, then we can look for other sources. But we have a lifetime in which we cannot even exhaust one page of Scripture. But in those days, before the Bible was complete, God gave his message through dreams and visions. And he spoke in the midst of the pain with mediating angels communicating. And Job, God's speaking to you in this. Are you hearing what he has to say? Interestingly, Job doesn't answer. The second speech begins in chapter 34. Elihu is pleading for his audience. Maybe he's seeing Job drift a little, kind of like Eutychus. Hear my words, you wise men, verse 2. Listen to me, you who know, for the ear tests words as the palate tastes food. He says it again in verse 16. If you have understanding, hear this. Listen to the sound of my words. Now he speaks only to Job until he gets to verse 33. Then he waits. It sounds like a pause. In 34:33, if you'll turn there, shall he
20: recompense on your terms because you have rejected it? For you must choose and not I. Therefore, declare what you know. And I think he waits. And Job doesn't speak. Why doesn't Job answer? He's been there before.

0: for him. In fact, Elihu ends by insulting Job at the end of chapter 35, which is this third speech you may recall in our outline. At the end of it, he sort of levels Job. Verse 13 of chapter 35, surely God will not listen to an empty cry, implying Job's cries are empty. Nor will the Almighty regard it. How much less when you say you do not behold him? The case is before him. You must wait for him. You hear the preaching? And now, because he has not visited in his anger, nor has he acknowledged transgression well, so Job opens his mouth emptily. He multiplies words without knowledge. That's really insulting to say it like that. Eugene Peterson gets the idea when he paraphrases, Job, you talk sheer nonsense, nonstop nonsense. That's the way he ends. And then he goes to his fourth message. And Job patiently waits for him to finish. But you know what? When you get toward the end of Elihu's speech, he gets back on target. In fact, chapter 36 and into 37, he covers four bases. Listen to them. They all make sense. First, God watches over the righteous. If the righteous commit a transgression, he lets them know they've done wrong. If they respond to the rod of discipline, he restores them. If they don't, they suffer the consequences. That's awfully good theology. One man suggests that chapter 36 is the best theology in the book of Job thus far. And he may very well be right.
1: What a picture of our God, watching over us, correcting us when we wander, restoring us when we respond. That's the God Job is beginning to see, even in the middle of his pain. This is Insight for Living, and there's much more that Chuck Swindoll wants to show us in this comprehensive study about Job, a man of heroic endurance. Maybe you've been listening today and projecting your own story onto Job's. Well, here's the lingering lesson. God sees you, and he cares for you. Yes, the same God who governs the heaven is attentive to all the details of our lives. His compassion brings comfort to all of us, because we all have our own story to tell. And sometimes our story includes suffering. Along those lines, we want to point you to our featured resource today. 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
4: Courage in our culture today, especially, to speak up for what is true. 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And for you to stand up and say what the Bible says takes courage.
5: Cancel culture resists the truth of God's word. But Pastor Greg Laurie points out, we have a message that must get delivered.
4: Now, I got to warn you, if you speak up for what is true, you might get canceled or worse. But

0: people feel they just can't function in the morning without their cup of coffee. But long ago, coffee met with grumpy, nearly global opposition for hundreds of years. Well, they were grumpy because they hadn't had their coffee. People oppose lots of things, but then come to embrace them warmly. And today on A New Beginning, Pastor Greg Laurie points out how we need to realize people need the message we share. And we need to find the courage to share it, even in the face of opposition.
1: My last message from the book of Acts that was titled, How to Live a Meaningful Life, we saw the Apostle Paul saying goodbye to the elders of Ephesus. It was his final message to them. And he said, I want to finish my race with joy. So he began his journey, and he ended up staying with the evangelist Philip, where he encountered a very colorful prophet named Agabus, who bound himself up and said, this is what's going to happen to you, Paul, if you go to Jerusalem. Don't go. And Paul's saying, okay, being a little dramatic, but okay, I get the point. But I know what you're saying. So you're saying I'm going to be arrested and I'm going to be put into chains, right? Yes, that's it, Paul. Don't go. And then Paul says to Agabus in Acts 21, why do you weep and try to break my heart? I'm ready not only to be bound, but to even die in Jerusalem for the name of the Lord Jesus Christ. So Paul ignored the warning of the prophet Agabus. And sure enough, when he lands in Jerusalem, he is arrested and he's put in prison. And here's what happened. Here's what the Lord did to encourage his servant. Acts 23, starting in verse 9. There arose a loud outcry. And the scribes of the Pharisees' party arose and protested, saying, we find no evil against this man. But if a spirit or an angel has spoken to him, let us not fight against God. Now there arose a great dissension, and the commander, fearing that Paul might be pulled to pieces by them, commanded the soldiers to go down and take him by force from among them and bring him to the barracks. And the following night, the Lord stood by him and said, be of good cheer, Paul, for you've testified of me in Jerusalem, and now you're going to also bear witness in Rome. We'll stop there. So here is Paul in prison again. He was probably discouraged. He was probably feeling down. And it's no wonder. He's in a Roman dungeon. And now the Lord comes to him and brings these encouraging words. Verse 11 says, the following night, the Lord stood by him. Maybe he second-guessed his decision to go to Jerusalem. Maybe he thought, I shouldn't have done this. Maybe I should have listened to Agabus after all. And the Lord appears to him and encourages him. And the Lord says to him, Paul, be of good cheer. Be of good cheer. How can you have good cheer when you're in a dungeon? You know, it's like when someone comes to you when you're feeling down and they say, hey man, smile. Put on a happy face, right? Gray skies are gonna clear up. Put on a happy face. No, stop, shut up. And you slap them. No, don't slap them. But you know, you maybe felt like it at times, right? Someone tells you to cheer up when you're feeling down. That's not what you say to someone who's feeling down. But yet the Lord says, good cheer to you. Be of good cheer. But actually, if we look at the original language, we find a better translation would be, have courage. What is courage? It's been defined as bravery, fortitude, the ability to confront fear, uncertainty, or intimidation. Physical courage is bravery in the face of physical pain or even the threat of death. I don't know that it necessarily comes naturally to anyone because we're all afraid at times, but courage is a willingness to act in the face of fear. One person put it this way, and I quote, courage is fear that has said its prayers, end quote. I like that. Mark Twain said, courage is the mastery of fear, not the absence of fear. Mastering your fear. We all have moments of fear. Courage says, I'm going to get control of this. Those that serve us in law enforcement have courage to put that uniform on every single day because they don't know what's going to happen to them. Those that serve in our military, the same. They put that uniform on. They're serving our nation. I think of the story of a soldier named Ross McGinnis. He was on duty in Iraq in 2006. And Private First Class McGinnis was perched on the gunner's hatch of a Humvee when a grenade whizzed past him into the truck carrying four of his fellow soldiers. And in a split second, McGinnis did the unthinkable. He threw himself on top of the grenade, absorbing its impact. He was killed immediately, but all four soldiers survived. That's courage. That's courage. And we're amazed by it, but and how long did he have to think about it? But he did this incredible thing. But there's other kinds of courage. There's moral courage as well. It takes courage in our culture today, especially, to speak up for what is true. Because culturally, we're going the wrong direction on so many fronts. And for you to stand up and say what the Bible says is something that is not expected. It took courage for young Stephen to not back down and share the gospel right before he was stoned. It took courage for Daniel to pray when a law was passed that no one could pray to any god but to the leader of Babylon. It took courage for Shadrach, Meshach, and Abednego to not bow down before the golden image of the king when everybody else was. And we need that courage today. Now, I got to warn you, if you speak up for what is true, you might get canceled or worse. But stand up for what is true. Have courage. That's what Jesus said to Paul. That's what he says to you. Have courage. Have courage in the place where you're at right now. Don't back down from what you know is true.
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0: Well, Pastor Greg is presenting a message today from Acts chapter 23, titled Christ's Call to Courage. 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
1: When Jesus said, be of good courage, it's a unique phrase that is used multiple times in the Bible, each one showing a different facet of how to find courage in our lives. The first is the story of a man who was paraplegic in Matthew 9. He was carried by his friends to Jesus. And Jesus looks at this guy who is unable to walk. And he says to him, be of good courage. Your sins are forgiven. Now, the guy was probably thinking, well, I'm glad my sins are forgiven, but I'd actually like to walk. That was kind of why I was brought here to you. And there's a protest among the religious leaders who can forgive sins, but God alone. Oh, I hear what you guys are saying. Jesus says, but just so you know that I, the Son of Man, have the power to forgive sins, I say, your sins are forgiven and get up and walk. And that man got up and walked, but Jesus used this phrase, be of good courage to him. And this is the thing we remember. The forgiveness of Christ brought courage to that man. And we can be crippled by our sins, unable to walk, unable to move, unable to do anything. You know, we fail and we say, I'm a failure. I should just stop praying. I shouldn't even read the Bible anymore or go to church. That's the devil lying to you. Jesus says, be of good courage. Your sins are forgiven you. You know, in the book of Revelation, we read about those believers that come through the tribulation period and they're martyred. And it says they overcame Satan by the blood of the Lamb, the word of their testimony, and they loved not their lives until the death. but they overcame them by the blood of the Lamb. So when you've sinned, you go to God and you say, Lord, forgive me of my sin. And you put your sin in your past and walk into your future with courage because Christ has forgiven you. Don't miss this point. Because I know I'm talking to somebody right now who's crippled by their sin. You don't have to be anymore. You can have a fresh start. This phrase, be of good courage, is used of a woman struggling to get to Jesus in a crowd of people. She had this physical ailment, and she reasoned, if I can touch the hem of his garment, I'll be healed. And she reaches through, and she touches him, and Jesus stops and says, who just touched me? Well, the fact is, everyone had touched him. Who touched me? He says, for I perceive that power has gone out of me. And there's a woman, and he says to her, be of good courage. You are made whole. So in this particular case, it was his power that gave her courage. And a lot of times we're afraid to share our faith. We're afraid to speak up for what we believe, but there's a promise in the beginning of the book of Acts that we all looked at together, where it says, you shall receive power after the Holy Spirit has come upon you to be witnesses for me. That same power that was given to the first century, causing them to turn their world upside down, is available for us today in the 21st century to turn our world upside down. His power gives courage. Number three, the third time this phrase is used is when the disciples are on the storm-tossed Sea of Galilee. And they thought they were going to drown. And suddenly they see some form coming to them, walking on the water, and they thought it was a ghost. But it wasn't Casper, it was Christ coming to them. And what does Jesus say to them? He says, be of good courage, it is me, don't be afraid. He put himself between them and the thing that frightened them. Just like a parent would stand in the way of danger. I was with my granddaughter Allie a few months ago, and we were walking along, and there's some guy who has a dog off the leash. And the dog came at us growling and snapping, and Allie's getting very afraid. And I stepped in front of her and I said to this guy very nicely, put a leash on that dog right now. And fortunately, he did it. And then afterwards, she said, Papa, you saved my life. Well, I don't think I saved your life, but thank you for that. But, you know, I just did instinctively what any parent or grandparent would do. You put yourself in the way of the person you're protecting. And that's what Jesus is saying. He's there in the way of whatever is coming our way. So let's review. His forgiveness gives courage. His power gives courage. And his presence gives courage. Verse 11 again, the Lord stood by him. Paul later wrote that those that he loved had abandoned him. Have you ever felt as though you've been abandoned by your family, by your friends, by someone you trusted? That's how Paul had felt at one point. Everyone's abandoned me. Well, the Lord's with him. The Lord hasn't abandoned him. And remember, when Jesus hung on the cross and bore the sins of humanity, he cried out these words, my God, why have you forsaken me? That is the moment, most believe, that the sins of the world were placed upon Christ, who was dying in our place as a substitute. So what he was describing was reality. He was temporarily forsaken by God, so I will never be forsaken by God. You will never be forsaken by God, because Jesus said, I will never leave you or forsake you. And so I spoke with a man in the hospital on the phone last week, and his vital organs were failing him. And he said, I feel as though God has abandoned me. And I said, God has not abandoned you. He's with you in that hospital room right now. I shared some scripture with him, and we prayed, and he committed his life to Christ. And it was his sister that asked me to call him. And sometimes I'm very reluctant to call people when someone else asks me to call them. Because then I call this person, like, why are you calling me? I don't want to talk to you, right? And but this guy was happy that I called him. And I said, go tell your sister what you've just done. And the sister contacted me and said, my brother just called me. He was all excited. He said he felt the presence of God because he's recommitted his life to Jesus. So that's what the Lord can do. Paul was in a dungeon, but the Lord was with him. Better to be in a dungeon with Jesus than anywhere else without him. Better to be in a storm with Jesus than anywhere else without him. And then here's another point. God knew where Paul was and why he was there. That brought courage as well. Paul, Jesus is saying, buddy, I know you're here, and I'm here with you. I'm standing by your side, because Paul's probably second-guessing his decision. And sometimes we feel like, oh, God's forgotten about me. No, never. He always is aware of us. Maybe I'm talking to somebody right now that is gripped with fear and worry. And the words of Jesus to you are, don't be afraid, be of good courage.

0: Important encouragement from a pivotal chapter in the book of Acts. Pastor Greg Laurie titled today's study here on A New Beginning, Christ's Call to Courage. And he'll have a final comment as we close today, so stay tuned. Pastor Greg, maybe courage is exactly what some listening today need.
1: Yeah.
0: Maybe somebody's facing some difficult challenges.
1: Mm-hmm.
0: You know, they don't particularly count themselves as religious, perhaps, but boy, they could sure use some help about now.
1: Yes, sometimes God will let us go through hardship, so he'll get our attention. The psalmist said, "Before I was afflicted, I went astray, but now I have kept your word." So maybe something's happening in your life that's caused you to look up, as in looking up to God, and you're saying, "Help." Listen, that's not a bad place to be. In fact, that's a really good place to be. It's been said when you get to the end of yourself, you get to the beginning of God. Do you feel like you're at the end of yourself right now? Then why don't you pray? In fact, I would like to lead you in a prayer. Maybe you've never prayed before. You don't even know how to start praying. That's okay. Prayer is just talking to God. Let me lead you in a simple prayer. You could pray it after me, in fact. And this is a prayer where you're asking God to enter into your situation, but more significantly, you're asking Christ to enter into your life. See, that's what being a Christian is. It's having Christ living inside of you. It's a relationship, not some religious thing. So if you would like a relationship with God, if you would like God to walk with you through your times of difficulty, you could pray this prayer after me right now. Just pray these words if you would. Lord Jesus, I'm scared and I need your help. And I'm asking you to enter my life. I'm asking you to forgive me of my sin. I know that you died on the cross for my sin and rose again from the dead. But I want to receive you now as my Savior and my Lord. So I invite you into my life and I choose to follow you from this moment forward. Thank you for hearing this prayer, and thank you for answering this prayer. In Jesus' name I pray. Amen.
0: Amen. And listen, if you have just prayed that prayer along with Pastor Greg, and you've meant those words sincerely, the Lord has heard you and has forgiven you of your sin. 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
1: Mm-hmm.
0: These milestones are really a great time to look back and see all God has done, you know, what he's done in keeping us free and keeping us safe.
1: Yeah.
0: You know, as the song says, God has shed his grace on us.
1: Mm-hmm.
0: And we're so thankful that we get to speak of God's grace openly on the airwaves in this country.
1: Yeah.
0: And we do. We do. It's part of our mission here at Harvest, to speak of God's grace, his mercy, and his forgiveness. Isn't that right?
1: It's very true. And I don't think we as Americans should ever take our freedom to do what we do for granted. You know, our founding fathers fought a war, the Revolutionary War, so that freedom could be experienced by a nation. Then we fought another war, the Civil War, so everyone would have access to these freedoms and these dreams. And so I think it's very important for us to take full advantage of it. And I'm just thankful that I can go on radio and I can teach the word of God. I can proclaim the gospel without fear of reprisal and tell as many people as possible about Jesus Christ. And just a little side note, you know, when we get to an election, always vote for those candidates that are going to encourage that free speech that we have and those important values that we all hold, like the value and importance of the family, the value of life, the unborn, and so forth. But I just want to say to all the folks out there, thank you for standing with us. Thank you for praying for us. And thank you for investing in our ministry. Because when you do that, you don't just give to us, you in effect give through us to reach other people. So we encourage you to continue in your generosity and investment in this ministry so we can continue to enjoy this great freedom we have as Americans to teach God's word and to proclaim the gospel of Jesus Christ.
0: Yeah, that's right. And we hope people might even consider joining us as a Harvest Partner. What exactly is a Harvest Partner?
1: Yes, Harvest Partner is somebody that stands with us on a regular basis, even a monthly basis. Some give more, some give less, but a Harvest Partner says, I'll keep giving on a consistent basis. 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So I encourage you to become a Harvest Partner. So let's tell them how to do that.
0: Yeah, it's very easy. 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We can take care of all the details quickly while we have you on the phone. 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Or write A New Beginning, Box 4000, Riverside, California, 92514. 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Well, next time, more insights on how we should take courage when trials and opposition threaten to bring our Christian growth to a standstill. But before we go, Pastor Greg comes back with these final words.
1: I have this these little trackers. I think they call them AirTags, made by Apple. And you can put them in your wallet or, in your briefcase or your purse or wherever. And if you lose it, you can find it. So I misplaced my wallet. So I pull out that Find My Wallet, I'm looking. And finally, I realize it's like 1 foot from me because it was under my backpack, I think, which is kind of embarrassing, but it worked. Well, God has more sophisticated tech than that. He always knows where you are. As the psalmist said, where shall I flee from your presence? If I go to the heights of heaven, you're there. If I go to the depths of hell, you're there. God is with you and aware of where you are, wherever you are.

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6: You see, our Christian faith has sanctified every occupation. There isn't any difference between the secular and the sacred. There isn't any at all. The church should remember that Jesus was a preacher for 3 years, but a carpenter for at least 20. That sanctifies work. All of life is God's. All of it is for His glory.
7: Welcome to Grace to You with John MacArthur on Praise 106.5. This week, you'll probably spend more time on the job than at church, more hours at your work site than with your friends. In fact, in your lifetime, you may well spend more than 100,000 hours working. Well, since the Bible says you need to do everything to the glory of God, how can you make sure that your daily labor meets that requirement? John MacArthur is answering that question in his current study titled Wisdom for the Workplace. And today, John highlights the role that you and your church can play in motivating believers to faithful, diligent work. And with that lesson now, here is John MacArthur.
6: We're going to be looking at least initially at verses 6 through 15. A very, very interesting little section. In fact, quite unique in the New Testament, dealing with the subject of work. Work. In fact, I suppose I could title the message, Work, a Christian Duty. In spite of what most people might think, in spite of what most people might feel, work is one of the most honorable and noble things a Christian can do. In fact, in the very beginning, God established that man would earn his bread by the sweat of his brow, Genesis 3:19. Right after the fall, God said, you're going to work. You're going to work to earn your sustenance. On the other hand, Scripture has a lot to say about lazy people. Proverbs says, poor is he who works with a negligent hand. It also says the soul of the lazy person craves but gets nothing. What should be the proper view of work? Is it a secular thing or is it a sacred thing? Well, if you go back into the history, say, of the Jews looked at work as a secular thing. The Jews didn't understand the sacred duty of work. They saw it merely as a common, menial, sort of human, second-class effort. Whereas religious duties were first-class, sacred, divine, noble things. The Talmud, for example, has a very interesting prayer in it. The Talmud is a codification of Jewish tradition and law. And it has a very interesting prayer that was prayed by the scribes. Scribe, you remember, was a person who devoted his entire life to studying Scripture. That's all he did in his life, and he was supported by the Jewish community to do nothing but study the law. This is a scribal prayer. Listen to it. I thank thee, O Lord my God, that thou hast given me my lot with those who sit in the house of learning, and not with those who sit at the street corners. For I am early to work, and they are early to work. I am early to work on the words of the law, and they are early to work on things of no importance. I weary myself, and they weary themselves. I weary myself and profit thereby, and they weary themselves to no profit. I run and they run. I run toward the life of the age to come, and they run toward the pit. End quote. It's really not a very good view of work, is it? People who get up early for no reason, who work to produce nothing, who run to the pit of death pointlessly. What a narrow and what a painful view. Assuming that because you spend your time working on the law of God, you're somehow better, couldn't be further from the truth. And yet it not only pervaded Judaism, sad to say, it's even found its way into the church. How are we to understand it as regards Christians? So starting in verse 6, look what he says to them. Now we command you, brethren, in the name of our Lord Jesus Christ, that you keep aloof from every brother who leads a disorderly or unruly life, and in this context it means who won't work, and not according to the tradition which you receive from us. For you yourselves know how you ought to follow our example, because we didn't act in an undisciplined manner among you, nor did we eat anyone's bread without paying for it. But with labor and hardship we kept working night and day so that we might not be a burden to any of you. Not because we do not have the right to this, but in order to offer ourselves as a model for you that you might follow our example. For even when we were with you, we used to give you this order: if anyone will not work, neither let him eat. For we hear that some among you are leading an undisciplined life, doing no work at all, but acting like busybodies. Now such persons we command and exhort in the Lord Jesus Christ to work in quiet fashion, eat their own bread. But as for you, brethren, do not grow weary of doing good. And if anyone doesn't obey our instruction in this letter, take special note of that man and do not associate with him, so that he may be put to shame. And yet do not regard him as an enemy, but admonish him as a brother. Now it becomes obvious that there's some people living an unruly, undisciplined, disorderly life, and what it comes down to is they're not working. And they're meddling, busybodies, fussing around and not working, and then casting themselves on everybody else to have their food need met. And the apostle is directing this passage at these people who won't work. It is a very unique passage, directed for folks and for the church, in which folks exist who will not work. You see, our Christian faith has sanctified every occupation. There isn't any difference between the secular and the sacred. There isn't any at all. The church should remember that Jesus was a preacher for 3 years, but a carpenter for at least 20. That sanctifies work. All of life is God's. All of it is for His glory. Your job is not a secular job. It is a spiritual duty. You are serving the Lord with your attitude and your diligence. You're serving the Lord. You're doing it unto His honor and to His glory. You're even serving mankind, for what you do provides a service to man that helps them in their life. You say, you mean to tell me that what I do is as important before God as what you do? Yes. You say, you mean washing dishes in my house as unto the Lord is the same as you preaching as unto the Lord? Yes. Not in its impact for evangelism on men, not in its certain instructiveness in regards to Scripture. Not before men is it necessarily the same in kind, but before God it is the same, for it is your service rendered to His glory. That's the point, and the Thessalonians didn't grasp it. Now, frankly, they should have. I mean, go back to 1 Thessalonians for a moment, chapter 4. 1 Thessalonians chapter 4 and verse 10, at the very end of verse 10, he says, we urge you, brethren, to excel still more. You're doing well, but you need to do better. And then in verse 11, he says, why? Make it your ambition to lead a quiet life. Quit running around all over the place. Settle down. Attend to your own business. Stay out of other people's business. And work with your hands. Now, what he's talking about here is work. In verse 12, he says, so that you may behave properly toward outsiders and not be in any need. Work. Don't be a meddler. Don't be a busybody. Don't be fussing around with other people's business. Get your life ordered. Get it brought into control. Attend to your own business and do your own work so that, verse 12, you don't have any needs. That is very important to the unity of the church. And it is important to see your work as honoring to God. So he says that in 1 Thessalonians 4. So he's already told this to them. But would you notice what else he says at the end of verse 11? Just as we commanded you. So in the first letter, this isn't the first time they've heard this. When he was there, he must have confronted it and commanded them about it. When he came into town and he founded the church, obviously it was a problem from the beginning, which leads me to think that they carried in this Gentile free man mentality and then somehow compounded it by the anticipation of the return of Christ. It's beneath me and it's not the priority as we're near the return of Christ. And Paul had instructed them when he was there, work, go to work. This is a command from God. They apparently didn't obey it. And now a few weeks later, he writes this letter back, 1 Thessalonians, and he says again, you must do this as we commanded you. Now you come to 2 Thessalonians, and he has to repeat it a third time. Because apparently they are stubborn. They are obstinate. And they're not about to go to work. It doesn't seem to matter what he says. They're not going to work. This kind of stubbornness needs to be dealt with. And so as he writes here, he writes in a disciplinary way. Verse 6 is really discipline. He is commanding the church to keep aloof from these people who won't work. You say, well, now, wait a minute. Doesn't the scripture tell us we're to help those people who are poor? Again, I say to you, people who would work but can't find work, people who would work but don't have the physical ability to work, people who are ill and can't do their work, their needs must be met. He's not talking about those kinds of people. He's talking about able-bodied people with opportunity. Obviously, Acts 4, Acts 2 even, and Acts 4, Acts 5, Acts 6, the early church, there was a sharing with the poor saints in Jerusalem. And Paul spent months collecting an offering from Gentile churches to take back to poor saints in Jerusalem who would have worked if they could have. We're not talking about that. What we're talking about is the deadbeats, people who could but won't. So in this text, Paul is really going to motivate them. You can imagine when this letter was read in the Thessalonian church, everybody knew who they were talking about. Everybody knew. When Paul said, we command you, brother, and so forth, they knew who was the target of this. In fact, I think Paul knew who they were. He just doesn't say. So they were exposed to the whole church when the letter was read. And they would have heard this read and its inherent motivation. Paul lays out in verses 6 to 15, six incentives to go to work. Six motivations, six compulsions to get these believers who won't work to go to work. Here are the six. Disfellowship, example, survival, harmony, shame, and love. Disfellowship, example, survival, harmony, shame, and love. First one, incentive number one, disfellowship. Verse 6. Now we command you, brethren, in the name of our Lord Jesus Christ, that you keep aloof from every brother who leads an unruly life, and the obvious interpretation of that is they don't work, and therefore they're these busybodies all over the place, and not according to the tradition which you received from us. Now the verse is very strong, and what it calls for is the church to separate itself from these Christians who won't work. Separate yourself from them. This is tough. If they're the lazy ones who won't work just because they're lazy, they depend on these people. If they're the people who have this this sort of noble view that they should be studying the Bible and evangelizing and therefore they won't work, they're going to be expecting these people to look at them as if they're heroes and support them. And what he says is, cut yourself off. That verb, keep aloof, is a very unusual word, and it was used in secular Greek to speak of furling the sails. You unfurl the sail, you open it up. You furl it, you roll it back in. Pull yourselves in from them. It came to mean that, and it is a good translation in the NAS. Keep aloof, keep your distance, keep separate. And the words are very strong. He's not saying, you know, it might be a really good strategy if you guys just kind of cut them off a little bit so they can feel the alienation and isolation. No, he doesn't say it's a good idea. In verse 6, he says, we command you. And he uses a military term. If there is somebody who doesn't work, we command you. And here he's sort of scooping up Silas and Timothy with himself, as noted in the first verse of the first chapter. They were there when he wrote. We command you, brethren. And then he adds another heavy duty shot to this. In the name of our Lord Jesus Christ, the full name of the Lord, the Son of God, saying, I am standing on Christ's authority in the name of the Lord Jesus Christ, consistent with his person and work and will, the will of the sovereign Lord. We give you a military command not to be disobeyed that carries all the authority of the living Lord Jesus Christ in it. And we tell you, keep separate from these people. It's very stern. Cut them off. Disfellowship. That's amazing. No doubt the Apostle Paul had gotten word that they had not responded to the teaching when he was there, and they hadn't responded to the first letter, and now he's got to tell them the third time to do this. And now it's time for discipline. I mean, the first time it's instruction. The second time it's exhortation. But the third time it's discipline. Maybe he had heard from Timothy, who had made a visit there, and Timothy had come back and say, those people still aren't working, Paul. You better say something to them. They're still not working. And the rest of the folks are getting a little upset about it. And it's also affecting the testimony of the church, because they've got these people who aren't producing, and they're just sponging. And maybe it was somebody who traveled along those trade routes that ran from Thessalonica to Corinth, where Paul was when he wrote this. And some of them have told him, Paul, those people in the Thessalonian church have a problem. There's some folks there who won't work. And so now it's discipline. I mean, I told you once when I was there, and I told you again, and now it's discipline time. And he says, I want drastic action. I want you to cut yourselves off from them. I want you to alienate yourself. Keep aloof from, notice this, comprehensive, every brother who leads an unruly, that's an out-of-step life, disorderly, ataktos in Greek. It's a military term, means you're out of rank, out of line, out of order. And what was their out-of-order behavior? Laziness. They were loafers, and it was flagrant because they had been told. And I have given you what he calls at the end of verse 6, the tradition which you receive from us. Tradition simply being a term to sum up apostolic teaching. It was teaching and it became a body of truth, tradition to be passed on. Tradition doesn't have to be unscriptural. Sometimes we talk about the scripture plus tradition. But there is a scriptural tradition. There is a biblical tradition. There is an apostolic tradition that was passed on. They had received the word from Paul when he came at the First Thessalonians 2:13, he says, you received us from us the word of God's message, and you accepted it, not as the word of men, but for what it really is, the word of God. When we first came and we taught, you took it as the word of God. You received the tradition, and you held it, and you believed it. And we gave you instruction in chapter 4 of the first letter as to how you ought to walk and please God, and you received it. And now this you haven't received. You've got some people who won't take this. So if they haven't received this tradition that we gave about work, separate from them. Separate from them. No more Lord's table, No more worship, no more home Bible study, no more fellowship, separate. To fit this into Matthew 18, the pattern of discipline, this would be the third step. Matthew 18, 15 says, if your brother sins, go to him. If he repents, you've gained your brother. That's step one. One to one, you go to the person who sins. If he doesn't, step two, take two or three witnesses with you, go to him, confront him again, hoping he'll repent. If he doesn't, tell the church. Step three. Step three is to tell the church. What does the church do? Separate. Alienate. Still step three. Look down at verse 15. Step four, treat him like a tax collector and a pagan. This isn't step four, because in verse 15, you admonish him as a what? As a brother. He's still in the fellowship, but the whole church is going to cut him off from normal life in the church and only confront him about his sin, or her, if it happens to be a lazy woman. So he's saying, you're at step three, really. It's time for you to cut these people off from the life of the church if they don't obey, cut them off from fellowship, disfellowship them, and when you see them, warn them, admonish them as brothers to repent. And then, of course, if they don't hear that, if they don't respond to this, then you go to step four, which is to treat them like a pagan and a tax collector and alienate them altogether and turn them over to the Lord. This fellowship, you don't work? Make them feel it. Make them feel the alienation. You say, you know, if I was going to write an epistle and it was only three chapters long, I think I could think of a more important issue to deal with. I mean, you mean this is a big deal? It is. God has commanded us to work. It keeps people from being busybodies. It keeps people from being unnecessary burdens to the rest of the church community. It's a serious issue. Furthermore, God has given to us capacity for work by which we are designed to give Him glory and honor, and by which we are designed to serve the needs of man. In the name of Christ. Serious issue with him. He commands it. He commands it with all the authority of the Lord Jesus Christ. And he says, I'm commanding you to stay away from these people so they feel the pain of alienation when they don't work. God is serious about work. It is a means by which man does an honorable task to the glory of God and the benefit of his fellow man. Now, since normal true believers are going to cherish the fellowship, this kind of command to the rest of the congregation to disfellowship them should effect a change. It should be enough pain to make them say, I think I better get a job. I think I better go to work. God wants us to obey that command. I don't care how close we are to the second coming of Christ. There's no premium on indolence and laziness. We don't know when he's coming. I don't care how serious you might be about Bible study. You can't be off in a corner studying the Bible to your own pleasure and having other people feed you and provide your sustenance. You earn your bread by the sweat of your brow. So the scripture says work. It's honorable. And there's no such thing as a secular job. It's all sacred because you do it to the Lord, to his glory, to his honor, and for the benefit of mankind. And if you don't do it, and the church has gone to you once like Paul did, and gone to you twice like Paul did, it's now time for the third step, which is tell the whole church to cut them off. No more fellowship. That's serious. Well, there are five more incentives that are absolutely amazingly practical. We'll have to wait till next time to see those. Father, thank you for this wonderful little section of scripture, which reminds us of the happy privilege and duty of work and gives us clear understanding that there's no secular sacred dichotomy, but whatever we really do to your glory. Father, thank you for reminding us that we're not to be unnecessarily a burden on your people. We're to work and provide for our own needs, because this is honorable, because this is right, because you've equipped us to do that, because it's a good testimony. We thank you too, Father, that for those in our fellowship who would work but can't, either because there's no opportunity for them at all to do anything, or there's no ability there, or there's illness. Lord, thank you that we can help meet their needs, and we do that joyfully. We thank you for the special joy of Christian fellowship. Thank you for the fact that we have each other, and that we're so rich because we do. We certainly would never want to be in a situation where we were cut off from each other because we wouldn't work. I thank you too, Lord, for the fact that you allow us to work for many years, and because we have much provision by your grace, there comes a time when we no longer need to work the way we once did, but we can then do things in ministry and never be a burden to your church because we have provision that you have granted us through the years of our labors. Give us the sense of the honorable character of work and help us to even go there tomorrow as we do the tasks around us, whether it be at home or whether it be at a job somewhere, with a new commitment that this is a sacred task we do and one that brings you glory and honor and helps others. And no matter how urgent might be the spiritual thing, help us to do our work for which you have given us the ability and the opportunity, and to do it heartily as unto you. We thank you for that privilege, which keeps our otherwise sinful lives occupied. In Christ's name, amen.
7: 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Today we continued John's practical study called Wisdom for the Workplace. Now, friend, even though John preached these messages decades ago, they apply to your situation today. The timeless content of this series illustrates why Grace to You teaches God's Word. No matter the topic, no matter the circumstance, Scripture applies. Here's what John had to say about that.
8: The messages that we play on the radio and that we make available on downloads could have been preached any time. They are valid. They are relevant. They are current. They are up to the moment because the Word of God is alive and powerful, sharper than any two-edged sword. This ancient book, the Bible, this ancient book speaks to every soul in every culture, in every country, in every age. It never, ever becomes obsolete. In fact, Jesus said it would ride on when the entire universe is destroyed. The Word of God will last eternally, eternally. That's why we teach the Bible. It is amazing to me that people all over the planet on a daily basis are connecting with the teaching of the Ministry of Grace to You, either in radio downloads or some other way. And here is this body of material that's basically been taught over the last 40 years, but it's dealing with an ancient document, and it is amazingly, startlingly, powerfully relevant to every life. I want to say thank you to you who are supporters of Grace to You. We couldn't do this without you. The Word of God goes on the wings of your prayers and your gifts. And look, we're content with whatever God gives. Whatever God gives, that's going to define the extent of this ministry. So thank you for standing with us and unleashing God's truth one

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That's the most important way you can partner with us. 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Now for the entire Grace to You staff, I'm Phil Johnson. Join us again tomorrow as John MacArthur shows you how the work you do to earn a living can and should be acts of praise to God. It's another 30 minutes of unleashing God's truth one verse at a time on Grace to You.

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1: I'm Lynette. 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

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You ready? 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

0: Stars Go Dim is their name, and that's called Holy on Praise 106.5. 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
2: I remember my pastor pulling me aside saying, I want you to preach next month. 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

0: really is Amazing Grace. There's Phil Wickham on Praise at 06.5. Hey, it's possible to get our Daily Light Bible reading as a podcast. This reading I do at this time of night is also a recorded podcast. There's actually a morning and evening edition. You can get those at purposely.com. For this September 14th Daily Light reading, selected verses from the New King James Version of the Bible. Tonight, verses from 1 Corinthians, 2 Peter, 1 John, Ephesians, Romans, Hebrews, Matthew, and 2 Corinthians. You were called into the fellowship of His Son. He received from God the Father honor and glory when such a voice came to Him from the excellent glory. This is My beloved Son, in whom I am well pleased. Behold what manner of love the Father has bestowed on us, that we should be called children of God. Be imitators of God as dear children, if children, then heirs. Heirs of God and joint heirs with Christ, the brightness of His glory and the express image of His person. Let your light so shine before men that they may see your good works and glorify your Father in heaven. Jesus, the author and finisher of our faith, who for the joy that was set before Him endured the cross, despising the shame. These things I speak in the world, that they may have My joy fulfilled in themselves. As the sufferings of Christ abound in us, so our consolation also abounds through Christ.
1: You know you're in Britain when there are bright red telly boxes on every corner. 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Tudor-style cottages covered in ivy and English rose. 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

Praise at 065. There's Jamie McDonald with some help from Lauren Daigle. Remember Lauren in concert doing the Puyallup Washington State Fair on September 21st. I'm Mark Holland heading out tonight. Thank you for listening to Praise and Toby Mac's new one.

Oh, you just filled up your tank, huh? Yeah. We're here to fill you back up with that feeling of everything's gonna be all right. Praise 106.5.

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1: Hi, Marv here. 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In Christ, it's done on the cross.
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2: Hey, what's up? My name is Brant. Producer Sherry is here too. Of course, AI is a big thing and people are interacting with it more for things like advice and companionship. And a reaction to that can be, when you hear that, well, what's wrong with these people? I think there's a better reaction. We'll talk about it coming up.

0: scripture is inspired by God. It corrects us when we're wrong and teaches us to do what's right.
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0: You know, this last year has just been a really hard year for me and my daughter, and we are coming out of it, and we found a new church, and we just got turned on to you guys, and it just makes me feel so good. And I just know he has control of our life.
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1: It's true. People are interacting with AI chatbots, like for advice, for companionship. There's a thing, and I think it's an immature thing. I've been this way before, but I would hear something like that. Well, how messed up do you have to be to do that? Like, what's the matter with you?
0: Mm-hmm.
1: Just a little bit of that. I think that is immature. That shouldn't be the question. It's like, why? Not what, like, if that's you, not what is the matter with you? It's like, what's the matter with our culture? Where did human connection go?
0: Yeah.
1: And that points out this huge opportunity. I'm just convinced for people who are Jesus followers to provide actual human connection and prioritize it mm-hmm. in the face of the direction our culture is going.
0: Mm-hmm.
1: They have isolated people. They have made people lonely. Talk about our culture. And then we introduce this into it.
0: Mm.
1: Like, it's not healthy, but what do we do about it?
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1: Here is a feature of the program, very popular feature. Can you do the intro thing? It is.
0: And now a masterclass on joke telling with your instructor, Brant Hansen.
1: Okay, this is the first masterclass of joke telling where I've had to issue a retraction. I messed up the chicken frog joke the other day. So chicken goes into a library, says, book, book, book.
0: Yeah.
1: And they give him three books for her or whatever. And then comes back to him. It doesn't matter. This
0: yeah, so
1: comes back
0: right.
1: And
0: okay, book, yeah.
1: Book, book. They give him right. Ten.
0: Yeah.
1: And then the chicken takes the, they're like, what do you need these books for? Chicken takes it to a frog and the frog says, read it.
0: Mm-hmm.
1: But I said, read it.
0: Did you?
1: Yeah.
0: Okay.
1: And so I've gotten a lot of emails. I'm not kidding.
0: Ah.
1: Going, Brant, you kind of messed that joke up. It's Reddit. And so
0: implying is that it would have been better.
1: Yeah.
0: It would have been funny.
1: Yeah. Because the frog's effectively saying, I already saw this.
0: Already
1: so that's why
0: it.
1: The chicken keeps going back. Like, oh.
0: Yeah.
1: Frog's already read
0: it. Sure. That's a big
1: miss
0: on your
1: part. Well, now it makes sense.
0: And now it's funny.
1: Now it's hilarious. It's incredibly hilarious. I can't stop laughing about it. So.

0: You guys are like positivity and uplifting in a sea of anxiety and bad news. And I just know that I can always turn you guys on and you'll be positive and I can hear God's word. So thank you.
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0: 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Good stories, good laughs, and a helpful perspective.
1: Yeah.
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1: So this awesome quote. I don't totally understand it, but I think it's awesome.
0: Okay.
1: On Renown. Mm-hmm. Like him. But he said, pay attention to the people God puts in your path if you want to discern what God is up to in your life.
0: Okay. Why did you think it was awesome?
1: There's something to that. Mm-hmm. I don't totally know what he means there. But it makes sense to be faithful with the people that are in our orbit. Yeah. I mean, we talk about that a lot, too. Just like whoever's coming across your path today, instead of thinking like big picture 30 years from now, mm-hmm. what am I going to accomplish? Like, no.
0: Well, maybe that's what it means, is that this is the big picture.
1: Yeah, maybe this is what God is doing in your life. Yes. Like right now. Like this is, pay attention to those people and then go from there.
2: You've been picking up on some little signals, some little signs. Sometimes it's kind of subtle. Sometimes it's just a big old huge blowout. I'm talking about the relationship between your kids, the sibling thing. As a mom, it's one of the things that I've had to learn how to navigate through the years. I'm Julie Lyles Carr, host of the All Mom Does podcast. And sibling rivalry, well, it's a real thing. 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
1: Why did the music teacher need a ladder? 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
0: Nervous about going back to school? Don't be. Like it says in the Bible,
1: put your hope in the Lord. He is your help and your shield.
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1: I've had some of the most amazing times that anyone could ever have on this earth. And I've also had some very hard things hit me. And I don't think we're that different from each other. We all experience the goodness of God, and we all experience some things that we're just utterly confused and hurt deeply by. I wrote Nothing Sweeter because I have seen the beauty of this life, and I've seen the sorrow by the bitter grave side. And I've landed on this. There's nothing sweeter than the precious love of God. There's been so many-

0: 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It's so cute hearing her ask me to turn up the radio to some of the songs. And if you ever met her, don't tell anybody you're a child of God.
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1: Hi, this is Mark. A favorite hymn of mine is Be Still, My Soul. The Lord is on your side. Take just a few moments today and let God love you.
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2: Greetings to you. So glad you're here. My name is Brant. Sherry's here too. And one of the things I want to hit on this hour was, like, what if, and I know this sounds kind of weird, but what if we could design like VR goggles to help us see the world like Jesus sees it? Anyway, weird as that might sound, I want to talk about that coming up.

Joy doesn't come from circumstances. Joy comes from Jesus. Meet him here in the music and conversation on Praise 106.5.

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2: A lot of people say they're more stressed out on Mondays, and so we offer this tradition. 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
2: It is. That's a fact. 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
1: They've done studies on hoedowns and anxiety.
2: I'm working on one. Peer-reviewed, scholarly research. Yeah.

0: perfect on a Monday. David Crowder, man, I saw the light.
1: Did you hear that? Gonna set the world on fire. Vancouver is sold out, but you still have an opportunity to see For King and Country, the most beautiful colors tour in Seattle, Sunday, September 27th at the WAMU Theater. 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You don't want to miss this. I'm gonna set my world on fire. For the Lord. So watch me burn. Praise 1065.

0: It's Brant and Sherry. Lighthearted laughs.
1: I'm sorry.
0: And real substance.
2: Really, sorry, really serious.
1: Oh, really serious? Okay.
0: With even more laughs. Refreshingly odd. Oddly refreshing. 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
1: Whoa, check this out. We have breaking animal news. Oh. Animals, the reason we do this segment, animals are doing stuff and they don't get covered in the news.
2: Right, there's a lot going on for humans. Right. So, yeah.
1: Okay. Humans this, humans that.
2: Sure.
1: So, check this out, though.
2: Uh-huh.
1: Pygmy raccoons.
2: What?
1: The little raccoons.
2: Pygmy?
1: Are inventing sports, and the sports are taking off. Okay, so this happened. Cozumel Island, Mexico. There was a young female pygmy raccoon pulled a receipt out of a trash bin, dunked it in a water bowl, molded it into a ball, and batted around as a toy. Her mother and sister watched, then made their own. They got a piece of a receipt. They dunked it in water, and they started batting around as a toy. It became a social activity.
2: For pygmy raccoon.
1: That's sports.
2: That's okay.
1: That is. It's sports.
2: Okay.
1: A lot of people don't think the animals can do that.
2: I am not going to argue about pygmy raccoons doing receipts in water.
1: Well, I understand.
2: Balling them up in a ball and then playing.
1: You can't argue with it.
2: It's ridiculous.
1: You can't argue with it. You don't have I have the evidence.
2: You're right. I don't have an argument.
1: I know what happened.

0: 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Every time I get in the car, it's just the only radio I listen to, and just hearing you talk about the Lord is so helpful throughout my day and going to work, and it just brings me so much joy.
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0: Now, here's a little something to calm the back-to-school nerves.
1: How do you make sure to get straight A's? Use a ruler!
0: Nervous about going back to school? Don't be. Like it says in the Bible,
1: God is your refuge and strength, always ready to help you in times of trouble.
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1: Jesus was talking to some nervous people, some worried people, because humans tend to be that way. Maybe you too. And he said, consider the ravens. They don't sow or reap. They have no storeroom or barn, yet God feeds them. I love that. He could have pointed at a chart or a spreadsheet and like, see how in the past God has provided, you know, just as much as you need and all this for something. But he doesn't point at a spreadsheet. He points at a bird. Would you look at them? Don't you think God loves you more than them? He takes care of them.
2: What do you remember from being 16? I'm Sarah, host of the Passion Meets Purpose podcast. Our guest, Ian Simpkins.
3: I remember my pastor pulling me aside saying, I want you to preach next month. And I said, oh, no, thank you. And he said, I wasn't asking you. After that sermon, this sweet old woman walked up to me. But then she like looked into my soul the way that only like wise older people can. She said, I believe the Lord has given you a voice, so you better learn how to actually use it.
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2: All right.
0: And real wisdom.
1: I was more impressed. It's a husband and wife.
2: My goodness.
1: Now that.
2: Yeah.
1: This is.
2: That's impressive.
1: That is impressive.
0: Refreshingly odd. Oddly refreshing. 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
1: Hey, what's up? My name is Brant. Producer Sherry is here. If you struggle with your job sometimes, and hey, that's a lot of us, right? I have a scripture that's worth memorizing that can really help. I mean it. Help a ton. We'll talk about it coming up.

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1: Saw this article, not about highly effective people, not about highly happy people, but about highly miserable people.
0: Okay.
1: Deeply miserable.
0: Okay. Wow.
1: The number one trait they found of deeply miserable people is they can't feel gratitude for anything.
0: Oh, goodness.
1: The most persistent trait, according to these researchers, just not thankful. Just can't be thankful for how beautiful it is outside on a given day. Can't be thankful for the rain. Can't be thankful for the seasons. Can't be thankful for other people in their lives. Can't be thankful for the jobs, the way God has provided for them.
0: That is miserable.
1: The shelter that they have, the thing, they just can't. And it's so wild because we talk about this all the time, but just how biblical wisdom, we're talking going back a couple thousand years, and it's continually confirmed by any kind of, you know, cognitive science, but just like always give thanks. Be content. Give thanks continually. Like, this is not just how to honor God with your life. It's how to live.
2: Did you hear that? 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I'm gonna set my world on fire. For the Lord. 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
1: When you say that one of the definitions of friendship is that you can trust the person, I think this is probably the definition of friend. Would I trust that person with a robot army?
2: And if someone says no, then they're not your friend.
0: And totally intentional. Refreshingly odd. Oddly refreshing. 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
1: People are always talking about like generation stuff. Oh, millennials don't like this about the boomers. Gen Z is tired of millennials. So Gen Z is now tired of millennials.
0: Oh, are they?
1: Says here.
0: Yes, okay.
1: They're tired of hipster culture, taking pictures of your avocado toast. This is all millennial stuff.
0: Okay, yeah, sure.
1: Making Harry Potter references. Fine.
0: Okay.
1: Gen X, that's us.
0: Yes, that's right.
1: Sherry and I are both Gen X.
0: That is correct.
1: We don't even get complained about.
0: No, we don't. That's how forgotten
1: how
0: we are. That's how much they don't care. They're not even annoyed by us.
1: Find something just to acknowledge that we exist. But no.
0: We're annoying too.
1: Right. What do we got to do?

0: And now, a little back to school tension reliever.
1: Who is everyone's best friend on the first day of school? Their principal!
0: Nervous about going back to school? Don't be. Remember, God is on your side. God loves you. He is for you, not against you. God is your biggest cheerleader. You can rest confident in Him.
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1: This is a great scripture to memorize if you want an additional push at work, to enjoy your work, to do better at work, because work matters. It's Colossians 3.17. In Colossians 3.17, it says, whatever you do, whether in word or deed, do it all in the name of the Lord Jesus, giving thanks to God the Father through him. You do it in his name. You do it well with everything you have. Bring yourself to your work. It makes it better. And while you're doing it, give thanks to God. Whatever it is, you're mopping floors, you're a realtor, you're an accountant, you do IT work, like whatever it is. Do it all in the name of the Lord Jesus and give thanks to God the Father through him.
2: 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Jesus gave the Great Commission to people. 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

0: I have a long commute, and I'm a full-time teacher and a parent of four kids, including a new baby. 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
1: This may strike you as odd, but I think it's awesome. I was reading about Corrie Ten Boom. You can study her, she wrote about her dad. Mm. Okay, so this is a long time ago in Holland. He was a watchmaker, and he pursued the Lord all the time in his work. Mm. So even he would sometimes in these really intricate watches, he was excellent at it. He was an expert at this, but he'd be stuck like, I don't know how to fix this. And he would stop and pray about it. Mm. Like, Lord, can you help me understand? Like, you know how everything's built. Can you give me insight into this? And apparently the Lord answered him many times. And I just bring that up because a lot of us don't think to bring him into our work. We think, well, this is a practical problem. It's not a God problem. No, he's a God of practical things. He knows. Why not partner with him in your work? Why not talk to him about stuff?
2: Did you hear that? Gonna set the world on fire. Vancouver is sold out, but you still have an opportunity to see For King and Country, the most beautiful colors tour in Seattle, Sunday, September 27th at the WAMU Theater. 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You don't want to miss this. I'm going to set my world on fire. For the Lord. So watch me burn. Praise 106.5.

0: Grant and Sherry, where you'll feel the difference right away.
1: Yeah.
0: Refreshingly odd, oddly refreshing.
2: Yeah, you know what? 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

0: Now, here's a little something to calm the back-to-school nerves.
1: Why did the M&M go to school?
2: Because he really wanted to be a smarty.
0: Nervous about going back to school? Don't be. 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
1: Huh, this is an interesting idea. Why not just have 5 months a year? That way, they could each have 73 days each. So it's uniform. It's because the way we do it now, it's kind of wonky with 30, 31, 28.
0: Yeah, you're not going to be able to do that.
1: So it would be February, April, August, October, which sounds cool. December would be the last one.
0: Or just come up with new names since we have a new system.
1: I like Maple, I think.
0: Yeah, okay, we're going to stick with that, okay.
1: Although it sounds like something you should ask your doctor if it's right for you.
0: There's side effects, so please consult your physician before taking.
1: Ask your doctor if Maple

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1: For my entire life, I always struggled with self-worth and believing that I was actually worthy of love. It felt like no matter where I turned, I never felt good enough. But one day, I decided that I no longer wanted those voices to rule my life. I remember the day I wrote the song I wanted to write about my identity in Christ, a reminder for you and for me of the truth, that you are a child of God and that you are so deeply loved by Him. And the truth is, no matter what you've been through or what you've done, Jesus loves you and He wants a relationship with you. I'm Megan Woods, and this is my song, The Truth.

0: Maybe this will surprise you.
1: Even Brant and Sherry will admit, sometimes it's just silly.
2: What?
1: Hey, that might be just what you need.
0: Yeah.
1: Refreshingly odd. Oddly refreshing. 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
1: You see the robots that are coming out? Elon Musk?
0: No.
1: Coming out with these robots.
0: What do they do?
1: Everything. Okay. They are going to replace us with work, says Elon Musk. I'm not making this up.
0: Okay.
1: This is the end of human work. They will do everything for us.
0: Wow.
1: So we don't have to work anymore.
0: Okay.
1: Like, what kind of dystopian nightmare is that? Think about it. Work is good.
0: It is.
1: I don't know where we get the idea that work is bad, because it's literally in the Garden of Eden before the fall.
0: Mm-hmm.
1: Like, we're made to
0: do
1: things.
0: That's a great point, yeah.
1: Yeah, it's not a curse.
0: Mm-hmm.
1: Work itself is not a curse, but we have this in mind, like it's dehumanizing or something. Like, it's humanizing. In fact, we go a little bit crazy
0: mm-hmm.
1: if we don't have something to do.
0: Not a little bit, a lot.
1: Yeah.
0: Yeah.
1: So the idea that we want to eliminate work, like, really, it actually sounds depressing.
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1: Hi, Lynette here. And sometimes faith looks like getting out of bed. That can be tough for me some days. Making the coffee and just trusting God with all the rest.
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2: Hey, what's up? My name is Brant. Producer Sherry is here too. Of course, AI is a big thing, and people are interacting with it more for things like advice and companionship. And a reaction to that can be, when you hear that, well, what's wrong with these people? I think there's a better reaction. We'll talk about it coming up.

Joy doesn't come from circumstances. Joy comes from Jesus. Meet him here in the music and conversation on Praise 106.5.

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1: It's true. People are interacting with AI chatbots, like for advice, for companionship. There's a thing, and I think it's an immature thing. I've been this way before, but I would hear something like that. Well, how messed up do you have to be to do that? Like, what's the matter with you?
0: Mm-hmm.
1: Just a little bit of that. I think that is immature. That shouldn't be the question. It's like, why? Not what, like, if that's you, not what is the matter with you? It's like, what's the matter with our culture? Where did human connection go?
0: Yeah.
1: And that points out this huge opportunity. I'm just convinced for people who are Jesus followers to provide actual human connection and prioritize it mm-hmm. in the face of the direction our culture is going.
0: Mm-hmm.
1: They have isolated people. They have made people lonely. Talk about our culture, and then we introduce this into it.
0: Mm.
1: Like, it's not healthy, but what do we do about it?
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1: Do you know how bees get to school? 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
0: Nervous about going back to school? Don't be. Like it says in the Bible.
1: Cast your cares on the Lord and He will sustain you.
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1: Here is a feature of the program, very popular feature. Can you do the intro thing? It is.
0: And now a masterclass on joke telling with your instructor, Brant Hansen.
1: Okay, this is the first masterclass of joke telling where I've had to issue a retraction. I messed up the chicken frog joke the other day. So chicken goes into a library, says, book, book, book.
0: Yeah.
1: And they give him three books for her or whatever. And then comes back in. It doesn't matter. This
0: yeah, so
1: comes back
0: right.
1: in.
0: Okay,
1: book,
0: yeah.
1: book, book. They give him 10.
0: Right.
1: Yeah. And then the chicken takes the, they're like, what do you need these books for? Chicken takes it to a frog and the frog says, read it.
0: Mm-hmm.
1: But I said, read it.
0: Did you?
1: Yeah.
0: Okay.
1: And so I've gotten a lot of emails. I'm not kidding.
0: Ah.
1: Going, Brant, you kind of messed that joke up. It's Reddit. And so
0: implying is that it would have been better.
1: Yeah.
0: It would have been funny.
1: Yeah. Because the frog's effectively saying, I already saw this.
0: Already
1: so that's why
0: it.
1: The chicken keeps going back. Like, oh.
0: Yeah.
1: Frog's already read
0: it. Sure. That's a big
1: miss
0: on your
1: part. Well, now it makes sense.
0: And now it's funny.
1: Now it's hilarious. It's incredibly hilarious. I can't stop laughing about it. So.

0: I've been through a lot in the last 6 months, and I turn it on, and it just brings me so much peace and hope.
1: Praise 106.5.

0: It's Brant and Sherry, where the laughs serve a purpose.
1: Just prepare to disagree, but you have a valid point.
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1: So this awesome quote, I don't totally understand it, but I think it's awesome.
0: Okay.
1: Henri Nouwen, mm-hmm. like him, but he said, pay attention to the people God puts in your path if you want to discern what God is up to in your life.
0: Hmm. Huh. Okay. Why did you think it was awesome?
1: There's something to that. Mm-hmm. I don't totally know what he means there, but it makes sense to be faithful with the people that are in our orbit. Yeah. I mean, we talk about that a lot too. Just like whoever's coming across your path today, instead of thinking like big picture 30 years from now, mm-hmm. what am I going to accomplish? Like, no.
0: Well, maybe that's what it means, is that this is the big picture.
1: Yeah, maybe this is what God is doing in your life.
0: Yes.
1: Like right now, like this is... Pay attention to those people and then go from there.
2: You've been picking up on some little signals, some little signs. Sometimes it's kind of subtle. Sometimes it's just a big old huge blowout. I'm talking about the relationship between your kids. The sibling thing. 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I'm Julie Lyles Carr, host of the All Mom Does podcast, and sibling rivalry, well, it's a real thing. 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
4: Hey, Phil Wickham here. A few years back, I found myself in a tough situation, asking God what it looked like for me to follow his way through it, and he responded by giving me a poem. If you curse me, I will bless you. If you hurt me, I'll forgive. If you hate me, I will love you. I choose the Jesus way. And as I read that poem back, I realized how amazing this Jesus is that we follow. But I also realized how far from him I was, and I want to follow your way. And it has changed my heart and my life. And I pray that we do the same for others. Here's the Jesus way.

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1: Two Scottish adventurers drove a car from the North Pole to the South Pole.
2: All right.
0: And real wisdom.
1: I was more impressed. It's a husband and wife.
2: My goodness.
1: Now that.
2: Yeah.
1: This is.
2: That's impressive.
1: That is impressive.
0: Refreshingly odd. 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

0: you through it. 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
2: Hey, I'm Brant. 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
4: Because it's really hard to enjoy your life when you're trying to control everything and everyone in your life.
5: It won't be joyful.
4: It will not be joyful. And so the choice is, it's not that we're going to get it right all the time, but the choice is to get it right now, while there is still time, to instead of dreading your life, start enjoying your life and start surrendering to God that which is outside of your control.
2: Well, that's Lisa Turkhurst, and she joins us today on Focus on the Family with Jim Daly, and I'm John Fuller.
5: You know, John, most of us probably wouldn't describe ourselves as controlling. So often, controlling people don't know they're controlling.
2: That's true.
5: And there's so many different environments when we talk about controlling. There's work. I mean, I've said, you know, when you're in this position, I'm responsible to the donors and the board. There's a certain amount of control I need to exert to make sure the ministry's moving in the right place and not feel bad about that. You know, this is a direction or a change of course that we need to make, so let's make it. And people say, well, that's very controlling. But you need that. So there are healthy examples of control. Then we get into marriage, and again, that can be unhealthy. You know, if one of the spouses is,

0: again to be with you guys.
1: At Proverbs 31 Ministries, you're talking to so many women. What in this category of control are you hearing from them where they're struggling?
0: I think people, first of all, there's a big section of people that wouldn't necessarily, like you said before, Jim, they're not necessarily saying I'm a control freak or I have control issues. And yet they're walking around so exhausted from trying to manage everything that they are responsible to manage, but then also stepping over that line, managing other people, situations that they feel they want a certain outcome. All of it's so very understandable. And I would say the vast majority of people, the root of their control is not power, it's fear. Mm-hmm. And I think when we start to really peel back the layers, we have to understand and take a look at there's a paper thin line between being a responsible person, which is really good, to being a controlling person. And so we have to examine where is that line and how can we address the fear yeah. that often drives these controlling tendencies that whether we know it or not, must be dealt with.
1: And we are going to get into that, thankfully, because I think you're right over ground zero when you talk about fear manifesting itself in control, because we want to control the environment we're in. But before we get there, this idea of control can be masked as something good. You know, that you care about others.
0: That's
1: you
0: right.
1: want to help them get to a better place. And those are all noble things to be about.
0: Exactly.
1: Talk about that, that you saw in yourself this justification for control, that I'm just trying to help them be better.
0: Yeah. Well, and not just I saw in myself, I still see it in myself.
1: Yeah, right. All and of us so, have some of this,
0: yeah,
1: especially
0: yeah.
1: as Christians.
0: Yeah. You You're- know, when I went through in my first marriage, just complete betrayal and devastation, I didn't realize that I was working overtime to try to manage another person. Mm-hmm. I truly felt like I was trying to save my marriage. I was trying to save my family. I was trying to save this man that I had been with so long. I didn't understand. I just didn't have the language or the context that what I was actually doing was hindering him from hitting rock bottom and realizing that he had a savior, but it wasn't me. And sometimes I think in a desperate attempt to save another person, what we don't realize is we're actually stepping in front of the very consequences that could actually help them. It's only understandable that we do everything that we can to try to talk them into making different choices, to try to prevent, you know, certain outcomes. And, you know, it's also very understandable. So if you're in that place, you know, before we even start talking about what needs to be done, I just want to say, I get it. And here's another big category, parents of adult children. You know,
1: teens too.
0: Teens too. It's like, you know, we see things so clearly because for me, I'm bringing 57-year-old wisdom into a scenario where there's 20 and 30-year-olds making decisions. My kids are great kids, but also there are certain things that I'm like, oh, no, don't do that. Don't do this. And it's not because I want to control them. It's because I want to help them, but help taken too far can really get us in trouble.
1: And I think the challenge is knowing where that line is, like you said. It's so hard to give advice. You know, I'm thinking of the scripture where the Lord, they're out on the sea and the storm is going and he's sleeping. And the disciples are like, man, come on, this is dangerous. This is life-threatening. And then he calms the storm. But it's mentioned in scripture that they kind of woke him up. It's that kind of thing. Some people, let's say spouses, may look at that and say, you're disconnected from reality, man. You should be controlling in this situation. Like the Lord should have known to wake up and calm the storm in that setting. But with a teen child who's having struggles or an adult child, there's a certain amount of wisdom and control you want to apply. But in the end, you got to let them be the Lord's, right?
0: Mm-hmm.
1: That sounds hard and calloused.
0: It is very, very challenging. But here's that paper thin line. I think let's just go there between responsibility and being controlling. When I am being responsible, I manage all that is within my ability to manage, to control. But regarding other people, I don't step over that line and also try to manage them. So being responsible.

0: principle is, I am going to manage what is within my ability to manage. But regarding the outcome, I must trust God.
1: Yeah.
0: And I've made peace with the fact that ultimately I have to trust God. If I'm being controlling, then controlling is, I'm going to manage everything that is within my ability to manage. And I'm also going to manage everything that is really outside of my ability to manage, because regarding the outcome, I'm only willing to accept the outcome that I think is best.
1: Yeah. There's so many behaviors that the Lord warns us about, fear being one of them. Fear not. Don't live in that state of fear. One of the things for unhealthy control, in my opinion, as I've observed it, is when it starts from fear, mm-hmm. rather than from a healthy place. Fear almost, when it rises, the only tool in a mom's tool chest, a dad's tool chest, a husband, a wife, whatever the application, is you reach for control, to increase control, to lower your fear.
0: Exactly.
1: And it doesn't really help.
0: Well, and here's the tricky thing about it. Sometimes it does, in a temporary sense. Sometimes our controlling efforts really do start to steer things in a direction that we want them to go. But it's all temporary, because ultimately we cannot control how another person thinks, the narrative that another person believes, or what a person does, or what they even say. So ultimately we can't control that. So even if it seems like it works for a little bit, our controlling efforts, it will eventually fall apart and leave us more anxious than we were before. Control is really fear disguised as a strength. So think about that for a second. Control is really fear described as a strength. And I think sometimes we think there's nothing we can do about fear. It just hits us. And we know the verses, you know, the go-to verse, of course. Yeah. You know, God did not give us a spirit of fear. But I think it's important that we understand fear can actually be broken into four distinct components that will give us a little bit more understanding of what we can do, practically speaking, about fear. The first component of fear, you can't do anything about. That's the alert or the alarm. So that's when you become aware of something and you become alert or alarmed. This is something that's stirring up fear inside of me. That's going to hit you, and you really cannot control that at all. Then the second two components of fear, that's where we can do some work. So one of them is memory. Instantaneously, when we feel that alert or alarm, our brain is going to go back very quickly. It happens just like this. Go back to another time, a memory that we felt the same feeling. And then it's going to interpret what we are experiencing based on the memories that we have. Then the next component is perception. Based on what's happened before, you know, and certainly if we've had previous trauma, trauma is not just what happens to us. It's the story we tell ourselves because of what happened. That's perception. So memory and perception, that's where work can happen. That's where we can really make progress with our fear. And the fourth component is either our reaction or our response. We want to get to response, not always just feeling paralyzed because we feel a fear and then we react, right? Now, obviously, in the moment that I feel this feeling of fear, I'm not going to go, okay, let me break it down now. What's a previous memory? What's a perception? That's not the time to do it. The time to do it is when we don't feel threatened.
1: Yeah.
0: And we can really examine. So this situation is constantly stirring up this fear inside of me. So now let me go back. Where do I have other memories where maybe a worst case scenario did happen? And what is the story, the perception that I'm telling myself because of what happened? We can do work there in a time where we're not threatened. And if we do some work, then our chances increase to have a better response on the end. So in that moment, we more quickly tell ourselves a better story about what reality is. Sometimes when you've been through worst case scenario after worst case scenario, you start convincing yourself, and in that moment of fear saying, oh, this is absolutely going to be worst case scenario, when in reality, it probably won't be. It won't be best. It won't be worst. It'll hit somewhere in the middle. So that perception work, the story that we've been telling ourselves, is really important.
1: It's so critical, because that controlling attitude, especially in parenting, can really bring damage to the relationship.
0: That's right. And, you know, we talked a little bit about the role that fear is playing in all of this, and the two components, memory and perception. So this is where we can really take a step back. I encourage people to get a journal and start writing healthier perceptions in our journal. Like, when I feel this, you know, it's not always this. And then put in some Bible verses. And like Nehemiah says, take counsel with yourself. And then certainly bring it all to the Lord in prayer. Mm-hmm. And bring in scriptures too. All of that can help us in a moment where we're preparing in times of strength for times of struggle.
2: I so appreciate that perspective. Our guest today is Lisa Turkhurst on Focus on the Family with Jim Daly. And what a terrific book she's written called Making Peace with What I Can't Control. 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
2: Thanks for listening to Focus on the Family. Let's resume now with the balance of today's programming. Yeah, and Lisa, this is something generally in the culture that we're seeing anyway. I mean, bubble wrapped kids, you know, wearing bike helmets because they might fall from their bike. I fell from my bike. I survived. So there is something in the Christian community where we think Jesus is the answer for this. Mm-hmm. And you have a story of Judas in the scripture that really highlights the difference between saying, I want Jesus to take care of this, and then I really want Jesus to take care of this.
0: Exactly. Well, the story of Judas, you know, we have certain perceptions of Judas where, you know, he was the one that betrayed Jesus, sold him out for money. And then, of course, we know what played out after that. And so oftentimes I would see the story of Judas and think, oh, yeah, I know that. So I didn't ever dig deep or do any personal reflection of what part of Judas's mistake do I see my own self making? Like, how can I learn something more specific from him? And when you boil it all down to it, you know, take away the greed. You know, that may have been a large part of it. But what I really want to focus on is Judas saw an outcome that he was very determined. Judas wanted Jesus to rise up and become an earthly king to overthrow the Romans and make the Roman oppression go away. That is good. That's not a bad desire. Oftentimes, the outcomes that we want, they're good. They're not bad desires. The problem is that Judas decided to do it his way, and he was only willing to accept an outcome that he thought was best, and he didn't pause and think that God could be doing something different and better. Different doesn't always mean bad. Different just means different. What Jesus's plan was, he was going to rise up. He was going to become a king, but he wasn't just after saving the people of the day. He was after eternal salvation. God's plan was so much bigger than what Judas could even fathom. And the most tragic part of Judas's story is in the end, he tried to undo what he did. He took the money back and said, you know, like, take the money back. And he realized he couldn't undo what he did. And then, of course, it wound up taking him right to his death.
1: You know, there is such a big application for us there in terms of God's plans for our lives, for those around us, our kids, etc. I mean, and it's hard to say, Lord, I truly give this all over to you, which was Judas's mistake. You're absolutely right. But we do that in so many different ways that we are saying, I love you. I don't trust you, Lord. That's what we're really saying.
0: Yeah.
1: And man, God has to say, okay, child, just give me some time. You'll see why my plans are better and bigger. You know, so many testimonies of alcoholics, addictions of all kinds, that end up in a godly place where the person is saved. Not everybody has that experience. But you sit there and go, the valleys that I had to go through, I'm so grateful for. Because that's what ultimately brought me to the Lord.
0: Absolutely.
1: But that is hard. It's hard for a parent to say, okay, Lord, have your way with my child.
0: Yeah.
1: Because I'm going to trust that you're going to bring him to you.
0: But in the end, you know, we have to remember, when we release a loved one, when we release a child into trusting the Lord, you know, we're releasing them to the Lord. We're not releasing them to a cliff to fall over. We need to mentally have this picture. We are releasing them into the arms of God, and that's the safest place for any person to be. Now, will we always get the outcome that we want? Absolutely not. But regardless, we can't control the outcome anyways. So why not take that step and release them into the arms of the Lord and let the Lord carry what was never yours to carry?
1: Yeah. And also in that respect, it's not saying don't be engaged. You know,
0: absolutely.
1: Sometimes as Christians, we live on these switches, you know.
0: Yeah.
1: Lord, he's all yours. And
0: yeah,
1: I'm not going to talk to him again.
0: We don't want to live in extremes like that, right? We want to be responsible.
1: Right.
0: For example, like the riding the bike thing. It is responsible to tell our kids to put their helmet on. It is responsible to give them a safe path to bike. It is responsible to, you know, let our kids get outside and have some fresh air and all of that. But can we ultimately control that no accident will ever happen? No, we can't.
1: Yeah.
0: And so we can do all that we are responsible to do. And then once we've done that, we have to rest and trust in the Lord. That doesn't mean disengage. Stay engaged, just don't be controlling.
1: Yeah. You know, this idea of helper and fixer, I think Jean and I represent this. She is a helper, I'm a fixer. And we can get into trouble with that. And you have a similar story that we helped a friend with a car loan, and it didn't go well.
0: Right.
1: But what was your story, your experience with that?
0: Yeah, so, you know, I'm a very tender-hearted person, and compassion taken too far, I've learned in therapy, is codependency. I need you to be okay so I can feel okay, so how can I make you okay? Because I want to feel okay, okay?
1: I think I followed that.
0: Yeah. And so, you know, sometimes my compassion will run ahead, and, you know, if I have something, example, if I have the money to go help another person, I sometimes feel compelled to do it. And I know this about myself, so I have to watch it. Because what can often happen is if we try to step in and rescue that person, if I want to give them money as a gift, and it's not irresponsible for me to do that, then give it as a gift. But I would really caution you about giving money to someone who has already proven themselves irresponsible with money. Because when you do that, what's going to eventually happen if you expect them to pay you back, it's going to go bad really quickly. If they've already proven themselves not responsible with money, they're not going to suddenly, because now you give them more money, it's not going to suddenly make them responsible with money. And that's kind of the trap I got in. And the situation started off, it felt so good in the moment. Like, I'm helping this person, you know, co-sign this loan. It's going to be great. It felt awesome. I felt like a hero. But then when it came time to expecting them to be responsible again, when they'd already proven over and over and over to not be responsible, my expectations for them to suddenly manage this well, of course, they weren't met. I became part of their problem, that I was always chasing them down for money, which really was not the case.
1: Yeah.
0: Now, again, am I saying never loan money to people? That's not what I'm saying. I'm saying don't enable somebody who's already proven that they're going to be irresponsible. Don't go into it thinking you're going to be the savior. They have a savior, but it's not you.
1: Yeah, but it is so hard to pull back for their best interests. Because you want to feel good about yourself,
0: yes.
1: Right?
0: And the thing is, can you do, like, here's what I encourage people. Okay, you want to help and you want to take the risk? Totally your choice. The control police, they're not going to come swarming in on you and give you a big hand slap. Nope, you know. But do you have to take it to an extreme of solving the big problem? Or could you come in and solve part of the problem out of your compassion, out of your love for them? You know, do you have to give them all the money, or could you come in and offer them a gift of relief that's a temporary, you know, solution, not to the big problem, but to something more immediate today? And so I'm not saying draw hard lines here. I'm not saying to, you know, be suddenly like anti-people. I'm saying be wise about what it is really costing you. Be aware of the emotional wear and tear.
1: You talk about flipping the script, and I think this might be in day one here. We're going to come back next time, if you're willing.
0: Absolutely.
1: And talk more about this topic. But you talk about flipping the script, replacing thoughts like, I can't believe this. Like, I can't believe that couple would not manage this auto loan the way they need to, right? Mm-hmm. And you can, again, you can generate a lot of emotion about what they're not doing to perform to your expectation, which is a form of control. But talk about flipping the script. Give us some of those examples of what we're saying in our head that tends to float in the control person's mind.
0: Absolutely. Yeah. So often, and I'm not going to put this on anyone else, I'll put it on me. Often what I would say is, I can't believe they're doing this. And that shocks my system, almost sending me into fight, flight, freeze mode, right? Or I'll go, I would never do this to someone. Again, shocking my system, putting me in this place of extreme anxiety and almost disbelief that this is happening. So instead, I've learned to go, okay, this is very consistent with other behaviors that they've demonstrated before. I really shouldn't be surprised. Or this is hard. I can acknowledge that it's hard, but I don't have to let this derail me and my emotions the rest of the day. I can accept this because, you know what? Again, very consistent with the behaviors they've been demonstrating for a long time. It's not that that second script fixes the problem, but what it really does is help me stay in touch with reality. This person has demonstrated this behavior before. They're continuing to demonstrate it. And remember, mental health is a commitment to reality at all costs. We want to stay in reality and so that we can really deal with the issue.
1: You know, you wrote in the book, control is fear disguised as strength, which I think is great. That's the neon sign, because you think this is giving you strength, or it's coming from a place of strength. But in the end, it's actually debilitating. Just clarify that right at the end of day one here, what you're going after.
0: Absolutely. You know, we want to rise up and do something about something that's so bothersome. And it's not that we shouldn't do anything. We absolutely should be responsible. But we can't do our part and their part and God's part and then think we're fully capable of doing all of this. Because the reality is, anything we do will be very temporary. We want to be self-controlled enough that we know we can be responsible, we can be loving, we can be caring, but we don't want to be controlling.
1: Lisa, this has been incredible, and we're just kind of getting there, you know, the scratching of the surface. I want to come back next time and continue the discussion if you're willing.
0: Sure thing.
1: And let me turn to the listener. We all face circumstances we can't control, and then what do we do with that, especially when it involves the people we love and care about the most? Typically, we tend to control those people the most, not the friend or the stranger at a distance. And Focus on the Family is here with great input from wonderful guests like Lisa, and all the content from her and other people. Just think of us as your resource center in that regard. We will help you with that and hopefully give you biblical wisdom, practical guidance, and hope in Christ fundamentally. If you're struggling and need some guidance, get a hold of us. We have caring Christian counselors. You can start there. They'll call you back and spend time with you. We have a referral network. If you need more time with a counselor, we'll find somebody in your area that you can go and talk with. We also have those trusted resources, articles, programs, videos, counseling support, and much, much more. The idea is, don't create an excuse that you can't find help. Help is here for you. Just call us. And one of those great resources is Lisa's terrific book, Making Peace with What I Can't Control, Find Relief from the Exhaustion of Overthinking, Trying to Fix Others, and Wanting to Figure It All Out. I love the title. You can get that directly from Focus on the Family Canada. And when you do, remember, all the proceeds stay in Canada and help other Canadian families. 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
2: 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I'm John Fuller, inviting you back as we continue this really important conversation with Lisa Turkhurst, and once again, help you and your family thrive in Christ.

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Phrase 106.5. Hey, I'm Andy. You don't have enough time for everything anyway. So how do you make time for the things that really matter? Some help is on the way with a way to level up your life. I've

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1: Where are the great planes located? 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
0: Nervous about going back to school? Don't be. Like it says in the Bible.
1: Put your hope in the Lord. 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

0: 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Hey, I'm Andy. Here's how to make time for what really matters and level up your life. Ask yourself, what are my non-negotiables and where are they scheduled on my calendar? Because the world's always going to give you more to do every day than you can possibly handle. So it's up to you to prioritize the things that you need to do and then put them on the calendar so you can make sure that you do them.
1: What do you remember from being 16? I'm Sarah, host of the Passion Meets Purpose podcast. Our guest, Ian Simpkins.
2: I remember my pastor pulling me aside saying, I want you to preach next month. 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And he said, I wasn't asking you. After that sermon, this sweet old woman walked up to me. But then she like looked into my soul the way that only like wise older people can. She said, I believe the Lord has given you a voice, so you better learn how to actually use it.
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12: Hi, good morning. I'm Aaron. I had a few raindrops on my windshield this morning. I'm not sure if that's happening to you or not as we're waking up. If you're in Vancouver today, you'll see a high of 20, supposed to be sunny later on this afternoon. If you're in Chilliwack, 21 and cloudy. Cloudy as well in Bellingham, where the high will be 66. Right now it's 55 in Bellingham, 14 in Vancouver. Have a great Tuesday.

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0: Phrase 106.5, Ham Andy. I'm new here, so you'll have to excuse me. 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But I'll try it. I'll try anything once.
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0: 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I'm Andy, and you are missing out on a lot of free food on your birthday if you don't sign up for every loyalty program, for every restaurant, fast food, coffee place that you go to. Starbucks gives you a free drink on your birthday. I cashed it in this morning, and it's for whatever. So I got the extra large sugar-free matcha with the protein cold foam on the top. But the drink wasn't the thing that made it special. It was the young girl that handed it to me and not only said happy birthday and smiled, but she also wrote happy birthday in the most with pictures on my cup. She could have just pushed my cup to me and moved on to the other person that needed caffeine in the morning. But she took time to celebrate a special day with a stranger. She helped me start my 43rd year on this earth with a big smile.
1: 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Good morning, I'm Donna. Let's see what's happening on the roads. In Langley on Highway 1 westbound, just past 264th, hearing about a crash there that is backing things up to Lefevre Road. Out of Port Coquitlam, heading west on the Maryhill Bypass, it is busy from Kingsway to Broadway. And out of Delta on Highway 91 northbound, it is slow from before 64th Avenue to the Alex Fraser. Traffic is from God on the Go, bringing you quick, encouraging devotionals to strengthen your faith as a family, anytime, anywhere. 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
2: Donna, thank you. Good morning. I'm Aaron. I think we got a little faked out last week thinking summer was done. The pumpkin things are in. But God's saying, hold on a minute, because the temps are going to be just a little warmer the rest of the week and the sun will be out, especially after today. If you're in Surrey for your Tuesday, it'll be about 20 degrees. Hanging out in Abbotsford, it'll be 21. 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

0: Hey, I'm Andy on Praise 106.5. God told this to Krista. Maybe he's trying to say this to you as well. He said, Krista, I love you. I forgave you a long time ago, and you need to forgive yourself. When Krista let that message sink in, she says, Andy, I was literally undone. Instantly freed from the tremendous weight of shame that would have eventually crushed me. But now I was overcome with love. Until that moment, Krista didn't realize how much she'd allowed unforgiveness to affect her life and her relationships. She'd trusted in Christ for salvation, but held God's grace at arm's length, refusing to accept it. And she admits unintentionally, Andy, I was saying that Christ's death was enough to vindicate others, but not me. So I hope you can be easier on yourself today. And believe that, yeah, God's love and grace, it's for everybody. Which includes you.
1: Nobody ever comes to Christ because somebody hit him in the mouth or gave him a black eye and won an argument. Hi, I'm Chuck Swindoll. I've never heard anyone say this in their testimony. I lost an argument, the guy hit me right in the face, and while I was bleeding, I turned my life over to Christ. No. Instead, I hear people saying, someone led me to Christ in the most gentle and gracious manner. Didn't have all the answers to my questions, but I couldn't get over the love that person had for me. Remember the old adage, love the sinner, hate the sin? Hey, take it to heart. Let God deal with the sin issue in another person. You concentrate on the love side. It's worked on many an old sinner in the past.
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0: 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Don't be. Like it says in the Bible,
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1: 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So there's two ways to look at doing chores. It's, well, I have to do them, or I get to do them. And I'm usually in the I have to do them category. But maybe we need to take a cue from this guy.
2: 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I bought this thing online. It's like a t-shirt folder device. This is so fun. Boosh! Boosh! Boosh! Look how neatly it's folded!
1: It's incredible what a little joy can bring to everyday tasks.
3: 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Good morning, I'm Donna. Let's take a look at your traffic. Out of Langley on Highway 1 westbound, it is slow from Lefevre Road to 232nd, and again in Coquitlam from the Portman to Sprott Street. In Delta on Highway 91 northbound, it's going to be crowded from 64th Avenue to the Alex Fraser. And in Richmond on Highway 99 southbound, it's busy from before the Steveston Highway to the Massey Tunnel. Traffic is from God on the Go, bringing you quick, encouraging devotionals to strengthen your faith as a family, anytime, anywhere. 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I'm Donna for Praise 106.5.
4: Morning, Donna. Thank you. I'm Aaron, and excited for how nice this week is supposed to be with the weather. 20 degrees today in Vancouver if you're there. If you're in Victoria, a little cooler at 17. If you're walking the trails or working outside in Bellingham, it'll be 66. Vancouver is looking to be sunny all day. You might have some clouds early on in the Fraser Valley and in Bellingham, but it's supposed to clear up later on this Tuesday and stay clear for the rest of the week. 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

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Hey, I'm Andy. And it looks like you've got a text from God. Hold on to my words. Don't just remember them. Live them. Keep my commands close to your heart. And you'll find peace, long life, and blessings that last.

0: God's creation is so beautiful. I'm Andy here on Praise 106.5, and we have so much of it here. You've got the ocean, you've got the mountains, you've got rivers and lakes. So I would love to hear, what feels more like home to you? Is it water or mountains? I love hiking up mountains, and there's no better feeling than getting to the top of a mountain and then being able to look with that 360-degree panoramic view, and all you can see is miles and miles and miles of landscape in every direction. It's those moments where I realize that I am so small, and the mountain I'm on was created by an infinite God.
1: Paid commercial announcement.
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3: 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Ain't no doubt.

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0: Braze 106.5. I'm Andy, and I know it's only Tuesday, but it's a great time to look forward to what's happening over the weekend. And the Taste of Abbey Fall Festival kicks off Friday night with a night market on McCallum Road, including a whole bunch of great local food. I love places that have all the food trucks because then you don't have to feel bad about just eating one thing. You get those little tubs of a few bites here and a few bites there, and you've got some friends with you. You're just kind of sharing off of everybody's tub. And then you realize after about five stops, you've probably had a full meal, but it's like you've just been sampling the whole time.
1: 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Good morning, I'm Donna. Let's see what's happening on the roads. In Delta on Highway 91 at Cliveden, we've got a crash blocking the left lane, then another one just past the Westminster Highway that they just cleared. And between the two of those, it is backed up to 64th Avenue. Then on Highway 99 northbound, it is slow from Ladner Trunk Road on and off to the Massey Tunnel. Same story in the southbound direction from the golf course to the tunnel. Out of Coquitlam on Highway 1 westbound, it's busy from the Portman to Sprott Street. 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I'm Donna for Praise 106.5.
2: Thank you, Donna. Good morning. I'm Aaron. As it looks right now, the sun is going to make a good showing in this last week of summer. There were some raindrops on the windshield earlier, but it's looking like starting later today, we'll have clear skies for a few days. 20 degrees if you're in Vancouver this Tuesday, 21 if you're in Chilliwack, 66 if you're in Bellingham. 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

0: Hey, I'm Andy on Praise 106.5. Jesus can handle your questions. A lot of people did that in God's word. One time, some religious leaders gave Jesus a riddle of sorts. They said, "Jesus, if a widow remarries, who will she be with in heaven?" Jesus tells them that their mistake is that they don't know God's word, and they don't know the power of God, that their human focus doesn't matter in the eyes of eternity. I wonder what places in my life am I focused on that don't really matter.
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2: I remember my pastor pulling me aside saying, "I want you to preach next month." 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After that sermon, this sweet old woman walked up to me. But then she looked into my soul the way that only wise older people can. She said, I believe the Lord has given you a voice, so you better learn how to actually use it.
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5: So apparently matchmaking is over a $10 billion industry nowadays. And since I'm pretty sure God was the first matchmaker back in the garden, it seems like an industry with some staying power. So, since we're here on Praise 106.5 trying to show you that you'd be dating show crazy to not use our direct lender mortgage company for your new home purchase or cash out refinance, we thought we'd put ourselves out there with our own profile. 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

0: I'm Dustin. I work in construction, and so it's kind of like trying to be a light in a dark place sometimes. This radio station is what I listen to on the way to work. It pumps me up, and it just kind of gets my mind in the right mindset so I can go out and be an ambassador.
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1: Bryson pulled into Bellingham with 762 books packed into his car. He wasn't opening a bookstore. Every one of those books was going to someone behind bars. He started collecting books for people in correctional facilities with just 88 of them. Then people started donating, and the piles kept growing. And the trip brought hundreds of books to the county jail work center. Books that can give someone an escape, a chance to learn, or simply something hopeful to hold on to during a difficult chapter. Bryson could have looked at someone in jail and only seen their worst decision. Instead, he saw someone worth giving another chapter. And that's how to love your neighbor.
2: 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Good morning, I'm Donna. Let's take a look at your traffic. Heading out of Abbotsford on Highway 1 westbound, it is crowded from Clearbrook Road to Mount Lehman Road, again from 264th to 240th Street, and again in Coquitlam from the Portman, pretty much all the way to the Iron Workers. Then in Delta on Highway 91 northbound, pretty busy from 64th Avenue to the Westminster Highway, where there was an earlier crash. Then on Highway 99 northbound, heavy from Ladner Trunk Road to the Massey Tunnel. Also in the southbound direction, same thing from the golf course to the tunnel. 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Helping to get you there safe and on time. 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
3: Thanks a bunch, Donna. Good morning, I'm Aaron. I think we got a little faked out last week, thinking summer was done, pumpkins in. But God's saying, wait up, hold up. Because the temps are going to be just a little warmer the rest of the week, and the sun's going to be out, especially after today. If you're in Surrey, it'll be about 20. If you're in Abbotsford, about 21. 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

0: And now, a little back to school tension reliever.
1: What's the difference between a teacher and a train? A teacher says, "Spit out that gum!" And a train says, "Choo-choo!"
0: Nervous about going back to school? Don't be. Like it says in the Bible,
1: put your hope in the Lord. He is your help and your shield.
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If you're like my wife, this is for you. I'm Eddie here on Phrase 106.5. She'll always go, did you hear that? Did you hear that, Andy? Or we're in the car and she goes, can you turn the station down a little bit? Are you deaf? And I go, I've been a radio DJ now for 20 plus years. Yeah, I'm pretty sure I am deaf. But your ears can make you some money today with the Phrase Secret Sound. 8:15 and 12:30 every weekday morning. 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

0: Praise 106.5, I'm Andy, and there's going to be a giant reunion when you get to heaven with friends and family that have gone before you. I can't wait to see my mom again. Can't wait. But also complete strangers. And at first it'll be like, well, what? What? I'm glad to meet you, but why are you talking to me? And they're going to say, it was you and your generosity that helped me meet Jesus. 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
1: 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I'm Andy. Quick sanity check. How is back to school going for you, for my family? We've not been late. I have to drive my kids to school. And my middle child is in high school now, and my daughter is still in elementary, so it's two different schools. So it's an adventure every single day to try to get there. I have not been late. One time I got 1 minute from being late. And I have to apologize. If you were driving a silver Toyota that day, I'm pretty sure I cut you off. But thank you for not honking too loud.
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4: 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Good morning, I'm Donna. Let's see what's happening on the roads. If you're heading out of Abbotsford on Highway 1 westbound, it is slow from before Cole Road on and off to around Perdonville Road. If you're continuing into Coquitlam, it'll be slow again from the Portman to the Iron Workers. In Delta on Highway 91 northbound, busy from before 64th Avenue to number 8 Road. Also pretty busy on Highway 91A. And then on Highway 99 northbound, it is crowded from Highway 17 to the Massey Tunnel. Traffic is from Brio Cleaners. Wish your laundry was done for you. Brio Laundry in Bellingham and Linden washes, folds, and returns it to you next day, saving you time for more family fun. Sounds like having a mom, doesn't it? Helping to get you there safe and on time. I'm Donna for Praise 106.5.
5: Good morning, Donna. Thank you. I'm Aaron and excited for how nice this week is supposed to be, especially weather-wise. 20 degrees today if you're in Vancouver. If you're in Victoria, a little cooler, 17. And if you're walking the trails, working outside at the playgroup in Bellingham, it'll be 66 degrees. Vancouver is looking to be sunny all day. You might have some clouds early on in Fraser Valley and in Bellingham, but it's supposed to clear up later today and for the rest of the week. 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
1: 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I'm Aaron, and you are?
2: Harry, and from Abbotsford.
1: Harry, you're caller number 9.
2: Oh, thank you.
1: Yeah. Well, how was your weekend? How's your week starting off?
2: My weekend was good. Yesterday, I raked some leaves, and this coming Sunday, we're having a block party at our church.
1: Okay, that sounds great. Hey, so you're going to be playing for about $1,400, $1,500 today in the Praise Secret Sound. The number just updated, so you're going to be playing for about $1,500. What would you do if you won?
2: I'd put it away for a future vacation. My wife would like to do a rail ride from Vancouver to Banff.
1: Oh, that would be a lot of fun. Right. Okay, and Marikia in Abbotsford wants to help you pay it forward to a friend with $500. Who would you give that to?
2: I would probably give it to a charity or maybe the church.
1: Very nice. Well, let me play you the sound. This is the first time you've gotten through with this new sound, I believe.
2: I think so, yeah.
1: So let me play it for you, see if you can figure it out. Here it is. What do you think that is, Harry?
2: Maybe a dripping faucet.
1: A dripping faucet. That thing that keeps you up in the middle of the night. Let's see.
3: That wasn't right, but we're still going to put you up on the Wall of Fame.
1: Harry, you're on the Wall of Fame, but that wasn't right. You try again, okay?
2: I sure will.
1: I sure hope you do. 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
3: 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Good morning. I'm Donna. Let's take a look at your drive-in. In Pitt Meadows, heading west on the Lougheed Highway before the Pitt River Bridge, something's going on with the police, and that's backing things up to Allen Way. Out of Surrey on Highway 1 westbound, it is crowded from 168th Street all the way to the Ironworkers, partly because of a couple of earlier issues. If you're heading out of Delta on Highway 91 northbound, it's busy from 64th Avenue to Number 7 Road. And in Richmond on Highway 99 southbound, slow going from Blundell Road to the Massey Tunnel. Traffic is from Brio Cleaners. Wish your laundry was done for you? Brio Laundry in Bellingham and Linden washes, folds, and returns it to you next day, saving you time for more family fun. Helping to get you there safe and on time. I'm Donna for Praise 106.5.
4: Thanks so much, Donna. Good morning. I'm Aaron. As it looks right now, the sun is going to make a good showing in this. It's the last week of summer. There were some raindrops on the windshield earlier. I don't know if that happened to you or not, but it's looking like later today we'll have a clear skies for a few days. 20 degrees if you're in Vancouver on this Tuesday, 21 if you're in Chilliwack, 66 if you're in Bellingham. 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
0: 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Like it says in the Bible,
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1: 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Is it putting on makeup, eating, or singing? 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
1: The number of the day is...
0: You might be doing this right now in your car. 15% of women admit to doing this while driving. It is putting on makeup. Multitasking in any sort of form is not good, especially with the cell phones. That's the really bad thing in the car. I remember the first time I got a call back when cell phones were first kind of becoming a big thing in the car. And I remember picking it up and going, I can't talk, I'm driving, and hanging up and throwing it

0: 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And now it's like I can pick up my phone and, I don't know, buy a few things on Amazon and then realize, oh, I probably should focus on driving this 2-ton vehicle 60 miles an hour down the highway.
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0: 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I can let my kids listen to it and not worry about what they're going to hear. 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

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When you need joy, look at Jesus. And remember, joy comes from knowing God and experiencing His presence.

0: You know, this last year has just been a really hard year for me and my daughter, and we are coming out of it, and we found a new church, and we just got turned on to you guys, and it just makes me feel so good. And I just know he has control of our life.
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0: Praise 106.5. So there's two ways to look at doing chores. It's, well, I have to do them or I get to do them. And I'm usually in the I have to do them category. But maybe we need to take a cue from this guy.
1: I have never been more entertained in my life with the most boring and mundane tasks of folding t-shirts. I bought this thing online. It's like a t-shirt folder device. This is so fun. Boosh! Boosh! Boosh! Look how neatly it's folded!
0: It's incredible what a little joy can bring to everyday tasks.
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0: 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Don't be. 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He is for you, not against you. 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

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I'm Andy here at Praise 106.5, and you can get four tickets to see For King & Country in Vancouver September 25th. 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
1: Hi, it's Marv. Our true identity with Christ as our Savior? We're adopted in as His actual children. It's an amazing thing.
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0: Yeah, the song is called Demons. Josiah Queen, he's talking about those thoughts that we have in our heads. You know, the ones we're not good enough, they don't love us, they don't care for us. If I was gone, they wouldn't know. All of those negative things that we put in our heads, we got to get rid of that and remember who we are, or rather whose, right? We are loved. We are a child of the King. God's got this. We are not alone. Those types of things. I have to remind myself of that daily. Discouragement is a big thing, right? Lynette here with you. Hi. Just a few minutes after 10 o'clock, and I have more tickets to give away. Four for King and Country, two for you, and then two you could give to a friend. How about that? Four total. All right. So that's coming up sometime during my show. Listen, and I'll let you know how you can win those today.
1: 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And since

0: 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We believe you should know exactly where we land. All throughout the Bible, we see how God works through imperfect humans. Jesus gave the Great Commission to people. And we see how he promises that his strength will be made perfect through our weakness. 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

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Make some connections that are good for your soul. 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
0: 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Don't be. 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

0: Oh, everything is so much better with Jesus in your life. It's true. The group is hopeful, and that song always makes me smile. I'm Lynette, Praise 106.5. Here's the question for you. Is anybody else starting to feel it? You know, fall? It's definitely sneaking in. It was cool enough this morning. I actually put on long sleeves, and I love the cool. And a long jacket. What? But I'm still wearing the sandals because technically it is still summer, and I'm not ready to give those up yet. But I'll admit it, I've already started putting a few pumpkins around the house, just a few, kind of getting ready and thinking pumpkin, but I have not had my first pumpkin spice latte. I know they're out there, but I wait until the first day of fall officially. Did pull out a cozy blanket. Or if you're already thinking about mums and fall decorating, maybe your annuals from summertime burned up because it was so hot. Mine finally gave up and said, okay, I'm done. Oh, so what about you? What are you doing for fall to be autumnal?
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1: Hi, David, with a thought on dealing with trials. One author says, be thankful for the thorns and thistles which keep you from being in love with this world.
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0: it's called Holy. Stars Go Dim is the name of that one. I'm Lynette. Hi there. And I have a big heart for the Hope Squad. You've heard us talk about the Hope Squad.
1: Mm-hmm.
0: With your monthly gift of $26, it can really make a difference and help someone in need at what we like to call the end of the road. Yeah, the end of the road where people rarely go. Around the world, those remote villages, and I've actually been to several of those through World Concern. And here's the thing, when you have a monthly gift of $26, that helps so much with being a Hope Squad partner. This is what you can do with that $26 a month. That will provide a bicycle for traveling evangelists. How cool is that? When they're going to those remote villages and there are no paved roads, or maybe a solar audio Bible and the Jesus film kit for widespread sharing. That way people can hear about Jesus in their own language. How about that? Lots of things your money can provide. If you'd like to find out more, just text me squad at 866-729-1065.
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0: 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Don't be. 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

0: I enjoyed the music, just praise music in general. I listen to it all the time. It's the stuff that I had to deal with out there every day. It fills me up. It's making me a better person, a better driver, just to love people.
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0: Hey, you're listening to Good Days with Lynette. Praise 106.5, a very incredible event is coming up, and you can be a part of it. It's the March for Jesus, and I have Julia on the line who has organized this the last several years to give us all the details. Hi, Julia.
2: Hi, Lynette.
0: Okay, so this is happening on Saturday, September 19th. What do we need to do to be aware or be involved with the March for Jesus?
2: Well, we're just encouraging everybody to come out on the Saturday. We're going to be meeting at Wally Athletic Park, which is at 106 and University Boulevard in Surrey Central. We're going to suggest people get there by 9 o'clock to register for the walk, because we are going to walk a short walk. It's only 1 kilometer, so it'll take about 20 minutes to get to Holland Park, which is at the other end of University Boulevard. And there we will have a worship stage, and we will have worship going all afternoon from 11 to 4 o'clock. And we've just got a great day of all plans. There's going to be activity tents there. The churches and some of the church organizations are going to have activity tents for everybody. We're just going to have a great day of joy and fellowship together.
0: This sounds wonderful. And because it's a shorter walk, it's perfect for kids and moms with strollers, right?
2: Exactly. Yes, we've made it very accessible because we're right off the SkyTrain route, so people can get to us from all over Vancouver. So they can get off at the Gateway Station, which is only 2 blocks away from Wally Athletic Park. And then if they want to meet us at Holland Park, they can get off at the last station at King George Station of the SkyTrain and meet us at Holland Park, where they can worship and have the afternoon with us.
0: I love that. And wouldn't it be awesome if folks would bring their picnic chairs and maybe their picnic blankets and even a lunch to just enjoy the whole afternoon, right?
2: That's right. Yeah, we're encouraging people to bring their, you know, picnic lunches. We're not going to have any food trucks or anything, because we want to just eliminate all the garbage and everything that those kind of things bring. People are bringing their own food, and you know what? One of the churches is actually going to be having food for their church, and they're going to be sharing that with the people that come. So, you know, I think we're going to have a really great time.
0: That sounds wonderful. Julia, thank you once again for giving us all the details on this. And we're hoping for a wonderful event, and an event that so many people in our community can get involved with, right?
2: We're just encouraging people to come out and just see all of those who are just so happy to have Jesus as their Lord. And why are we happy to be Jesus followers?
0: I love this. Thank you so much. It's the March for Jesus happening on Saturday, September 19th. If you need details or even the address, we have it on our website under community events. Go to praise1065.com.
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Praise 106.5. I'm Lynette. Hi there. Yes, Toby Mac. Lord, it feels good. Yes. Hope you're going and enjoying your day.

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When you're feeling joyful, celebrate by thanking God for His goodness. And remember, God's joy gives you strength.

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0: You've been picking up on some little signals, some little signs. Sometimes it's kind of subtle. Sometimes it's just a big old huge blowout. I'm talking about the relationship between your kids. The sibling thing. As a mom, it's one of the things that I've had to learn how to navigate through the years. I'm Julie Lyles Carr, host of the All Mom Does podcast. And sibling rivalry, well, it's a real thing. 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
1: Oh, yeah. Julie Lyles Carr. Love her podcast. So encouraging. And you can find them right on our website with so many other podcasts, too. So check them out. If you are one that loves the podcast, you have those long drives and you'd like to be encouraged, that's the place to go. You will definitely find one that works for you. Okay, so sometimes gratitude doesn't come easy, right? Lynette here, Praise 106.5. And then there are those days when your heart is just so heavy and you're carrying things you can't fix. You're waiting on answers to prayer that haven't been answered yet, or maybe just feeling the weight of the world on you. God, I'm so grateful. That song I just finished up with Chandler Moore, it can mean even more. Yeah, not because everything is okay, but because we know he's still with us in the middle of it. In Psalm 34, it says, the Lord is close to the brokenhearted. Oh, so if your heart is heavy today, mine is. I'll just tell you that right now. You don't have to carry it all by yourself. Give some of that weight to him. He's close. He loves you and he loves me. And yes, even today, there is still something to be grateful for.
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0: Like spending time with the Lord, devotion, grabbing your morning cup of coffee. 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

0: everything is better. Hopeful. I'm Lynette Price, 106.5. On a sunny, sunny day. Yeah, it's starting to sunshine out there. I'm going to go take advantage of that later on. Hey, we have a very busy year ahead at Praise 106.5 with concerts and events, live radio remotes, and you know what else we need? We need you. Yeah, we're hiring for our street team, and honestly, this is such a fun way to be part of what happens beyond the radio. So if you love people, you love Praise 106.5, and you are someone who would be happy to pray with a listener, encourage somebody and represent this ministry out in our community. We'd love to hear from you. Okay, so if you're thinking, okay, Lynette, give me the details of that. Well, I've got them. 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

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It's powered by Murray Kia in Abbotsford and Praise 106.5. Here's Jamie McDonald.

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1: Hi, it's Marv. Fear is a liar. Worry is a bully. God's got this. You can rest in Him.
0: Praise 106.5, hope and encouragement for British Columbia and the Pacific Northwest. Praise.

sick for heaven some days. I know I sure am. I miss my mom. Oh, and all that we have to look forward to. Phil Wickham now, Praise 106.5.

0: Praise 106.5. Lynette here. Are you ready? Are you ready to get excited for our next big praise adventure? Well, next spring, 2027, we're heading across the pond for the British landscapes of England, Wales, and Scotland. And we would absolutely love to have you join us. Now, while I was on vacation, we had the preview party last week, and several people have already signed up. They were texting me while I was on vacation. Hey, I signed up! Oh, including some familiar faces who've traveled with Praise before. That makes it even more fun. And I have a feeling this one could fill up pretty quickly, too. It's an amazing trip at a great price. The best part, Colette Travel does all of the planning, so you just sit back, relax, and enjoy the adventure. And pinkies up to enjoy that English tea, right? If you want the recorded preview party or details, simply text British to me right now, 866-729-1065.
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2: I remember my pastor pulling me aside saying, I want you to preach next month. 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But then she like looked into my soul the way that only like wise older people can. She said, I believe the Lord has given you a voice, so you better learn how to actually use it.
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1: Joy doesn't come from circumstances. 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

Okay, do it. You can do it. Ignore those negative thoughts in your head, that self-talk that's no good. Demons. It's Josiah Queen. 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Oh.

0: Praise 106.5. It's World on Fire for King and Country. Okay, and here we are, almost to the end of my show today, and I have two tickets to give away. Yeah, two for you, and then two more for a friend. So really, four tickets. So maybe your whole family, or it's girls' night, or couples' night, whatever you want to do with those four tickets. Of course, this concert is sold out, which means these are pretty rare tickets. If you'd like to go, tell me who you'd take, and simply text me right now to qualify. All right? Text me at 866-729-1065. Tell me how you would use those four tickets. Four for King and Country next Friday night in Vancouver.
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0: You guys are like positivity and uplifting in a sea of anxiety and bad news. 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
1: When you need wisdom, pray about it. 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
1: Hi there, it's Lynette. Take a deep breath. God's grace is sufficient for this moment, even if that moment feels like a lot.
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2: 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Greetings to you. My name is Brent. We are so glad you are listening. Producer Sherry is here. Something you should know, I go to work early in the morning. And I start looking for the finest content.
3: Yes.
2: And try to bring it to you.
3: Mm-hmm.
2: Producer Sherry does not know what it's going to be, so she has to respond in real time.
3: That is very true.
2: Just want you to know that. But there's a lot of effort that goes into this. And so if at the end of the show you're like, that content was subpar, that was all that was out there.
3: It's the content's fault.
2: Yeah, it's the field's fault. I don't know. All I can do is pick the best stuff, you guys.

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0: I'm Jojo, and I love listening to you in the morning. Oh, it means a lot because I have it playing all day long, and then my kids would start singing the songs, and I'm like, whoa, you know all the lyrics?
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0: In my mind,
1: I read a story a long time ago. Maybe you've seen a story like this where a guy comes along, a little boy, and he helps a lion that had a thorn in its paw.
2: Sure.
1: He takes the thorn out, and the lion's so thankful. Then years later, the boy's in trouble.
2: Precarious situation.
1: Right, and the lion comes to his defense. So I know where this is going. Anyway, this guy, Salam, in the UAE, found this donkey that had a plastic chair, like, wrapped around its head. But he took the time, he got some friends together, and used a handsaw and removed the chair from the donkey.
2: Handsaw for it? It's a plastic chair. Okay, sorry.
1: The beauty of this is that someday he's going to have some kind of plastic chair
2: On his head.
1: And the donkey.
2: And the donkey's going to get a handsaw.
1: I don't know what the handsaw. You're making it sound ridiculous. Anyway, the donkey will come along. Hey, and then I remember you. And, they look at each other.
2: It's going to be beautiful.
1: A tear is shed.
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0: Now, here's a little something to calm the back-to-school nerves.
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0: Nervous about going back to school? Don't be. 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
1: So easy to get stressed out. And believe me, I get it. Like, all I have to do is look at my phone or look at the news or whatever. So all sorts of stuff to get you worked up about something. One thing I love about God, though, he's at peace. You're not worried.
0: That's good. Yeah. Huh.
1: I know it's kind of a basic thing, but I was thinking about that. And I was also thinking about how, you know, how people you hang out with, you start to be like them.
0: Yeah.
1: Start to take on their characteristics, start to laugh like they do or joke like they do. But if I'm spending more time with him, honestly, true, like, he's not worried. He is at peace. I spend more time with him, I'm going to pick some of that up.

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1: Yeah, it's just another service I offer. A lot of people taking advantage of it. My expertise.
0: What service would that be, Brant Hansen?
1: You know what I'm talking about.
0: What?
1: Mr. Citrus.
0: Oh, yeah, I did see that on Facebook.
1: I have started kind of an expert in citrus farming. I'm a citrus farmer. I haven't talked about this much, but I have some expertise in citrus farming. So I'm taking questions online.
0: Can you tell us the extent of your expertise?
1: I have a lemon.
0: One.
1: That's growing.
0: Uh-huh.
1: And so I have, you know.
0: You've grown one lemon in your citrus.
1: Yeah, so technically not a citrus farmer. I'm more of a lemons farmer, but not even lemons.
0: Not lemons, just one singular lemon.
1: I'm a lemon farmer.
0: Okay. And now you feel qualified to answer questions.
1: Kind of an expert. Everybody's asking me questions online. Dear Mr. Citrus is now a thing. So if you need any help at all, let me know.
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2: Going on. My name is Brant. Thanks for listening to the radio today. We're so glad you're here, by the way. We hope you love the music. We hope we're encouraging to you too. Seriously. Mm-hmm. Especially now. Good grief.
3: Yeah.
2: People need this. I need this. So anyway, we're glad you are here. We're glad we're here. There's been so many.

Peace isn't the absence of problems. It's the presence of Jesus. If you need a prayer or you'd like to pray for someone else, just click on prayer at praise1065.com.

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1: You know, it's so hard when you see all the stuff that's going on, and there's so much stuff going on. It's very hard to be a person of hope. Mm-hmm. Like, where people would look at you and go, what's up with that? But that, yet, that's who we're supposed to be if we're followers of Jesus. And we can think, I'm giving you a pep talk, but I'm giving me a pep talk too. Okay, but you would think like, yeah, but we're in remarkable times. It's worse than, no, it's not. I promise you it's not. Study history. It's not. My goodness. The stuff, even in the day, like, always be prepared to give an answer to anyone who asks about the hope that you have. Mm-hmm. He's writing to people in Rome who were in being persecuted. Yeah. Because of their belief in Jesus. Like, it's a difficult time then too, but we're supposed to be so hopeful. People are supposed to go, what's up? And it's not because you're ignorant. It's not because you're Pollyanna-ish about everything. Mm-hmm. You know, but you also know who God is. That's what makes a difference. That's the reason. That's why we should be people so hopeful. People are like, what's up with that?
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good afternoon. Starting in North Van, a bit of a backup on Main Street eastbound, delaying you about 20 minutes from East 3rd to Highway 1, while 1 eastbound, a normal slowdown, Lonsdale down to Main. West Van, about a 20-minute delay or longer, approaching the Lions Gate on 99 southbound from before Keith Road. 99 northbound, approaching 17A to the Massey Tunnel is our slowdown today. Leaving Vancouver, Oak Street southbound, about 53rd down to 70th is where it is bogged down. That will delay you just under 15 minutes. Marine Way eastbound, a 15-minute plus drive from just after Byrne Road to the Queensboro Bridge, while 20th takes about the same amount of time from Southridge 10th Avenue to Stewartson. 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
1: Well, look, back to school, you know, full swing and all that sort of stuff. There's a question that comes up with math all the time. You hit a certain point, usually about sophomore year, mm-hmm. maybe earlier, where you're like, what am I going to use this for?
0: That's true.
1: Y equals mx plus b. When am I ever in my adult life?
0: Yeah.
1: Am I going to be graphing something to find out what the slope is?
0: Right.
1: With y equals, the truth is you will use it.
0: How? When?
1: When your kids need help with their homework. So the fact that you're not going to use it, that's a lie.
0: That's a great point.
1: It's the circle of life, you guys.

0: And now, a little back-to-school tension reliever.
1: Where are the great planes located? At the great airports.
0: Nervous about going back to school? Don't be. Like it says in the Bible.
1: Put your hope in the Lord. He is your help and your shield.
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1: So we were just talking about something that is in short supply right now, and that's peace, like at a personal level. You don't see too many people that are, you would say, are at peace right now. Mm-hmm. But I saw this thing in Proverbs. I'd never seen this verse before, and it says, deceit is in the heart of those who devise evil, but those who plan peace have joy. Mm. Plan peace. And I looked up like what the original language was there for, and it literally means like plan, advise for peace, promote peace, like people who are of peace. And we're not just talking about absence of war here, like, you know, put those guns down out there. Like, we'll talk about your personal ability to be at rest, finally, and to be able to promote that in other people so that they can find wholeness in who God is. Like, the people who do that, if you're actively doing that, helping people find peace, like, it says you're going to have joy. You're going to be different.
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3: I remember my pastor pulling me aside saying, I want you to preach next month. 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But then she like looked into my soul the way that only like wise older people can. She said, I believe the Lord has given you a voice, so you better learn how to actually use it.
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And good afternoon. Starting in North Van, our biggest backup is on Main Street eastbound. That'll delay you almost 30 minutes from East 3rd to Highway 1, while 1 eastbound is fairly solid from Lonsdale down to Main. 99 northbound is fairly heavy today, 17A to the Massey Tunnel and leaving Vancouver. About 15 extra minutes on both Oak Street southbound from 54th to 70th and 99 Granville just south of 49th down to the Arthur Lang. And about a 20-minute delay in the southbound direction at Sumas Huntington. 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
1: Hi, this is Mark. A favorite hymn of mine is Be Still, My Soul. The Lord is on your side. Take just a few moments today and let God love you.
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2: Hey there, my name is Brant. Producer Sherry is here too. Talk a lot about, well, you hear songs about it, about faith, trusting God. We talk a lot about that on this show. And today's your chance to do it. Think about it. It's not like a future thing that just goes on and on. This is it. This is your friends right now, the people you work with right now, people you go to school with, the stuff you're dealing with, your financial problems. This is where it matters. It'd be like today. I just thought I'd remind you that because a lot of times it's all pie in the sky. Like, oh, yes, faith someday. No, this is it. Look around. It's now.